from Pittsburgh, Pennsylvania. That was the indie noise pop band Feeble Little Horse with a song titled This Is Real. Hello, everyone. Happy Friday. I'm your host, Mariana Robertson, and you're tuned to Crossing Borders on Border Radio, KOFA. We got a great selection of music listed for this 5 o'clock hour, so let's go ahead and continue with the indie folk singer-songwriter David Huckfeldt with a song titled Chief Seattle's Dream.

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the discodelic soul and funk band Say Shishi. That was the song titled Reeling. Before that, we heard Canadian singer-songwriter and guitarist Bruce Cockburn with a song titled To Keep the World We Know. Elvis Costello with a song titled Hidden Shame. And earlier played a song from Cajun band from Louisiana, Beausoleil, with a song titled Zydeco Gri-Gri. Up next for you, we have the folk soul and singer-songwriter Johnny Swim with a song titled Heartbeats.

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the Beatles. That was the song titled She Loves You. Before that, we heard Tom Tom Club with a song titled Tom Tom Theme. And earlier, played a song from artist Susan Graham White with a song titled Lost Art. If you're celebrating a birthday today, happy birthday to you. Felicidades to you. You get to celebrate it with French comic book author and illustrator Jean-Claude Forest, actress, singer, and dancer Lola Falana, musician and DJ Moby, and comedian Steve Hofstetter. Happy birthday to you, to you, to you. Up next, we got for you Australian indie pop and folk tronica musician Gordy with a song titled Sandwiches.

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Be love. Before that, we had the rock band A Day to Remember with a song titled If It Means a Lot to You, Jamie McLean Band with a song titled Country Living, and earlier played a song from Rolling Stones with a song titled Always Suffering. 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Let's close up 5 o'clock with indie folk musician Paul Holmes with a song titled 828 Months.

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2: It's going to be breezy in Yuma and La Paz counties this evening with a low around 82 in Quartzsite. Sunny tomorrow with a high near 105. Mostly clear in Parker this evening with a low around 82. Sunny tomorrow with a high near 104. And mostly clear in Yuma tonight with a low around 83. Sunny tomorrow with a high near 105 and heat index values as high as 113.
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Brooklyn, New York. That was indie rock and art rock band Geese with a song titled Cobra. Hello, everyone. Good afternoon, good evening. Whether or not you had your dinner yet, I'm your host, Mariana Robertson, and you're tuned to Crossing Borders on Border Radio, KOFA. We got a great selection of musica listed for the first block of 6 o'clock, so let's quickly continue with independent singer-songwriter and harpist from Flagstaff, Arizona, Anam Cara Dixon, with a song titled In Between the Blue.

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formed in 1944. That was the international Latin American trio Los Panchos with a song titled Contigo. Before that, we heard David Bowie with a song titled Where Are We Now? And earlier, played a song from blues rock band from Tupelo, Mississippi, Homemade Jams Blues Band with a song titled Roots. Up next for you, we have the progressive rock band based out in San Diego, Sluka, with a song titled My Own Reasons.

Subtle Human by Molly Sarley. Up next, we have the second block with the Yuma edition. But first, enjoy the weekend. Have fun. Stay safe. Stay hydrated. And make sure you're wearing your sunblock. Yes, yes. Oh, and steer clear of the humidity because, oh my goodness, right? Let's close up with Paul Warren and Lester Flatt's Nashville Grass with a song titled Dusty Miller.

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1: Welcome to Yuma Edition. I'm Alexandra. Coming up today, me and Carmen are covering today's local headlines, plus our special guest, Crystal Bedoya, a San Luis native living with MS. 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

0: Hello and welcome back to Yuma Edition. I'm Carmen Marquez, and with us this morning is Crystal Bedoya. Crystal, thank you so much for being here. How are you feeling?
1: I'm really excited, and thank you so much for inviting me. It's a thrill to be here and just walking around the grounds that AWC is just wild.
0: Yeah. Did you come here?
1: I actually did a program here called Upward Bound through high school. Okay. And it quite literally changed my life. That was the reason why I went to college. And I am always telling younger children that they should join it because it's amazing.
0: Yes.
1: Very supportive.
2: Crystal, are you a San Luis native?
1: I am a San Luis native, yeah. So, okay. Nitro Colorado.
2: Okay. Mm-hmm. And then I know you from, like, the news world when
1: yes.
2: I was at KYMA.
1: Yes. Oh, my God. I feel like it's been such a long time since that happened, like, such a different season. But I'm just so happy to be here and be back in the community because I love Yuma.
0: Well, you know, one of the reasons we invited you was because you're such a strong advocate for MS and you share your experience and you've been on like MSNBC and Vogue and you're all over the place sharing your experience. And I think it's so valuable. So tell me a bit about, you know, when you found out about your diagnosis.
1: Yeah, so it actually started when I was 11 years old. Me and my sister were walking home from school, and my sister is 4 years younger than me, so she was a tiny, tiny little kid. And I was sharing with her that I just started feeling like my right arm and right leg were going numb. And obviously, we experienced that before, right? When, like, your limb falls asleep, but then you immediately start to shake it off so that, like, you could start feeling sensation. Well, mine never came back. And I just felt like it was getting worse, like, with time passing. And so I finally told my mom, like, this is kind of scary, you know, like, I don't know what's happening. And through a misdiagnosis here at a local hospital, my parents decided to take me to a hospital in Phoenix. And that's where I officially got my multiple sclerosis diagnosis.
0: Can you share, like, what MS is and what it means for people that haven't heard a bit about it?
1: Yeah, of course. So MS is a neurological condition that impacts the central nervous system. And the way that it can impact it is honestly very different compared to every single person. So for me, it affected the way that I walk, the way that I see. At one point, my speech was also impacted. And I can share with you guys that the worst relapse that I've experienced that was so severe, I was paralyzed from the neck down. I was 12, 13 years old, and I had to be at the hospital for almost 3 months so that I could regain my mobility and just be more independent. And it was definitely not easy, but with the support of my mom, who was literally with me those 3 months, I felt terrible, but I wouldn't let her leave the hospital just because I was a child and I didn't know what was going on. And I can honestly say that I was able to grow and leave that very dark point in my life because of my mom.
0: That's beautiful. What has your experience been with the healthcare and the diagnostic process of things?
1: I mean, it's been very challenging. Unfortunately, I have faced a lot of medical gaslighting, doctors that are just not supportive, going through the whole healthcare system here in the U.S. is so complicated and so disheartening. I mean, I've had MS now for 21 years, and I'm still fighting with health insurance. I'm still fighting with pharmacies, with doctors that won't be in my corner, even though I'm, like, literally fighting tooth and nail just to get proper access to care. And obviously, with the challenge of having two Spanish-speaking immigrant parents, I took on that role as soon as I was diagnosed. Like, I'm going to have to be the translator, interpreter. So there I was trying to figure out my own diagnosis, but also having that responsibility. I need to know what everything is going on so that they understand it too.
0: Wow. How does MS affect your daily life? Like, how does a day in the life of Crystal look like?
1: Well, it's always an adventure. I can honestly say that the symptoms that honestly impact me the most are chronic fatigue, brain fog. I also deal with nerve pain, which is caused by the lesions that were left in my brain. So I want to compare it as if someone were to pour gasoline down like your legs and like your back and just lit you on fire. So it's a very painful experience. And obviously you see me smiling and you see me excited, but having to deal with chronic pain on a day-to-day basis is hard. And I think that when talking about disability, like, we can't really assume that someone is okay just because they look okay. Like, just because I don't look sick, it doesn't mean that I'm not struggling and fighting for my life.
2: Wow. Yeah. Can we talk a little bit about the advocacy you've done? And let's start with that article that you were in for, what is it, British Vogue. How did that come about?
1: Honestly, I still can't believe that that happened. And I can honestly say it felt like it was sent to me as a blessing, which, let me explain that. So I had a pug, his name was Pumbaa, and I had had him for almost 15 years. And the day that I had to go get my infusion for my Ocrevus medication for my MS, I had to leave because I would usually commute to Phoenix from San Luis or to Tucson. So I just left really early. I knew that he was looking a little sad, but I just didn't really understand what was happening. I was in the infusion for almost 12 hours because it started like really early in the day, and I left like once like they were done with the day. Like I saw the nurses change shifts. That's when I knew that this had been the longest infusion that I had ever had in my life. But unfortunately, he passed away while I was getting the medication.
2: And sorry.
1: I know. He was a great little dog. He followed me everywhere. Mm-hmm. When I was relearning how to walk, he was always by my side, and he was the love of my life. Mm-hmm. But yeah, he was a week away from turning 15, and obviously my family, like, they knew that that was going to affect me emotionally, so they waited until they actually told me as I was recovering from my infusion. But then I got that email from British Vogue literally a couple weeks following that, and I was like, I don't know, this feels like kind of like a sign. And I know that sounds really corny, but I believe in that, you know, like manifestation, and just this is a sign from, like, this is meant to be. And I wrote the answers for the article in a parking lot with my cousin. and soon after, it was published. And wow. I was like, what the heck is going on? And obviously, my aspirations when I was younger, obviously, I know that you guys know, but in rom-coms, right, you see the leading lady being a part of, like, a magazine, and she's an editor or a writer. I always aspired for that. And unfortunately, with digital media, now that has very much changed. No one really reads magazines, but I do. but it just still feels so surreal. Like, I read these magazines as a teenager, and never in a million years did I think that I would be in it, being featured and talking about.
3: 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We've got you covered. 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
4: From KEWC News, I'm Cisco Stargazer. Arizona remains under a court order to overhaul how it funds public school facilities. A Maricopa County judge ruled the current system unconstitutional and gave the state 8 months to establish a new system. That placed the deadline in early November, but Senate President Warren Peterson and House Speaker Steve Montenegro are still fighting that ruling on appeal. During a Yuma visit Tuesday, Peterson told KEWC the dispute is fundamentally about separation of powers.
5: The reason why we have been appealing that is because the legislature is the proper branch of government that is supposed to handle all appropriations. So all your spending is supposed to happen there. It's not the judicial branch.
4: The judge did not order lawmakers to spend a specific amount, but did require the state to create a constitutional funding system. That leaves Arizona approaching an early November deadline to fix a system, while legislative leaders continue challenging the ruling. From KEWC News, I'm Cisco Stargazer.
6: Today's day sponsor is Hansberger Refrigeration and Electric, in remembrance of September 11th. Today, we remember the lives taken from us, honor the courage of those who answered the call, and stand together in gratitude for the strength and unity of our nation. May their sacrifice and memory continue to inspire us all.
7: For KAWC News, this is Carmen Marquez. It's a quarter past 8 in the morning, and the temperature is already climbing towards 94 degrees. After all, Yuma, Arizona is the sunniest place on Earth. I arrive at the Lemon Grove, where Tyler Woodman is waiting at the door.
8: Hey, Carmen. Come on in.
7: Woodman is the owner of the Lemon Grove and Grove 95, vice president of Yuma Mesa Food Growers Association, board member of the Arizona Research Citrus Council for the governor's office, and one of the most visible voices in Yuma County's growing debate over biosolids. Tyler says his public work began with curiosity about how things work.
8: I truly find life interesting. I see a soda machine, the soda fountain at a gas station. I kind of wonder how that works. That's kind of like what I try to do with my page. I explain Yuma. I explain Yuma's history. I explain Yuma's importance.
7: But more recently, Woodman has used that platform to document what he describes as persistent odors, enormous fly populations, and the movement of biosolids onto nearby state trust land.
8: The last couple years, for the first time ever, it started to actually hit parts of town that it hadn't hit before. And the town got some of it, but it was so bad here out on our farms and for our workers and for everybody, even my business, that it was just like, this is unbearable now. You know, I shouldn't open up my trash can and see millions of maggots.
7: Woodman also points to soil studies conducted in 2017 and 2018 by the University of Arizona and the Yuma Pest Abatement District. He says the findings raise questions about the source of the problem.
8: And, you know, the overwhelming evidence, the scientific evidence says that it is coming from south of 19th.
7: When Tyler says it, he is referring to the flies and odors he associates with biosolids applied south of 19th Avenue. Woodman's central demand is straightforward: testing of the soil.
8: Why can't we get some additional scrutiny to see if we really are poisoning ourselves? And that's kind of my whole argument, is no one has came out conclusively and said, yes, everybody is safe, or no, everybody is not safe.
7: This is part two of The Cost of Waste, a closer look at the people living with the possible consequences, the workers defending their livelihoods, and the unanswered questions surrounding health. Tyler Woodman is asking for independent testing to determine what is in the soil and whether residents are being exposed to something harmful.
8: It's like an elephant walk, you know, of semi-trucks full of feces, sewage byproduct.
7: But exposure may not only happen through the soil. It could also involve dust. To understand the possible respiratory concerns, I spoke with Dr. Juanita Mora, an allergist and immunologist and a national medical spokesperson for the American Lung Association.
9: So when we're talking the biosolids and respiratory health, so they basically go in through the nose, through the eyes as well too. So a lot of people get irritated eyes, burning eyes. It goes in through the nose, causing nasal congestion. As it goes down the actual respiratory tract, goes down to the lungs, also causing a lot of phlegm buildup within the lungs, so irritation of the airways.
7: According to USA Facts, 24% of Yuma's population is underage, while approximately 46,900 residents are 62 or older. Dr. Mora says that children and older adults may be especially vulnerable. Hey, if you'd like to continue listening to this story, go to kawc.org. Good morning, Yuma Edition. We're here with Crystal Bedoya and Rosalinda Bedoya. Alex is here too, and we're continuing this conversation online because it's so interesting, and because mi amiga Crystal Bedoya, she came in a little bit late. So
1: yeah, I'm so sorry.
7: No, but we totally understand that. Like, AWC, you can get lost. You can definitely get lost.
10: Lejos.
7: But thank you for coming out all the way from San Luis. Crystal Bedoya is an advocate for MS, and she, I love that you're blogging and you're influencing online and you're teaching girls that
0: they're not their diagnosis, like you said.
10: Yeah.
0: So, Rosalinda, yo quisiera escuchar acerca de cómo ha sido la experiencia de vivir con su hija teniendo esclerosis múltiple.
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2: Sí, sí. Ajá.
0: Claro. Crystal, what message or what advice would you give to anyone who has been recently diagnosed?
1: That your life isn't over, even though you've received such a colossal and life-changing diagnosis. I feel like in the beginning, I won't lie to you, and obviously we're all human, but I struggled a lot. Like, I felt very lost, obviously very frustrated, and just obviously always asking myself the same question, like, why me? Why did it happen to me? None of my family members have MS. This is the first time that we had ever heard about something like this. So I was angry. But I just decided that I wanted to keep fighting and I wanted to make my dreams come true, because I've always said this, I'm a dreamer, and when I get my head onto something, I make it happen. And so even with college, no one in my family went to college. And even being in this campus at AWC, I had hope and I saw a future. And I mean, I will always shout out Outward Bound because they changed my life. Terry Shove and Elizabeth Madrigal, both of them are just extraordinary people and they help so many children in this community. But I made it happen. I went to college. I was the first one to graduate college, and I wanted my career in journalism. I made that happen. And I've also throughout the years learned that, yes, my career is important, but my health should always be my first priority.
2: Wow.
0: What are some of the most common misconceptions about multiple sclerosis?
1: Well, I have gotten really interesting comments and questions, but I feel like when people see that you can't really see the symptoms that we're experiencing, people assume, oh, well, she's doing okay. Like, she's walking now. She's not using her cane or her walker. Like, maybe she's making it up, or like, it's a lot of like disbelief. And honestly, people have this notion of what a disability is, but honestly, there's no perfect picture of what someone being disabled is. Like, it's impossible for one to assume, and that's the thing. You shouldn't be assuming. You should just always carry yourself with the empathy and compassion.
2: Did you experience that as well with doctors, like, as you were going through this?
1: Yes, especially here in the community. I dealt with, and my mom, obviously, she went with me. I would miss a lot of school, you know, like I would have to travel to Phoenix to get infusions, to get MRIs, and to see my neurologist. And because I missed school so much, even though I had documentation of that, I ended up being sent to truancy court. And it was just baffling to me that they wouldn't believe us, even though we had proof. And, I mean, other than that, just doctors telling me, like, straight up to my face, I think you're lying, you're missing school because you just want to cut class. And why would I want to cut class and go to the doctors when I could just be at school and keep reading my books, you know? Like, because that was my form of escapism when I was first diagnosed. I would just read a lot of books. But people can be very cruel and unkind, and I've gone through that, I've experienced that, and I choose not to be myself.
2: Yeah, you've now been living with MS for, is it more than 20 years at this point? Have you seen things get better, treatments get better?
1: Yes.
2: Is there more hope?
1: Yes, honestly, even when I was first diagnosed, I started with a self-injection treatment, and that scared my mom so much. It scared me so much because I would essentially have to inject myself on my arms, my legs, and my stomach. And, I mean, you can just imagine an 11-year-old trying to inject herself to stay stable. But there weren't that many medications available. And then when I dealt with that severe relapse, I started a medication that was strictly only for adults. But because my MS was so aggressive, they were like, this is honestly our only option. But I'm honestly so happy, and it, like, just makes my heart feel so full whenever I go online and people have resources and people are making these connections, and I never had that.
2: Wow, yeah.
1: I was so isolated.
0: You've created a big community of girlies, of people that are out there, you know, living their life with MS. How does that make you feel? Like, I'm looking at you, and she's like the matcha girlie, the girlie with the boots. She's out traveling, and I love to see it. So tell me about your experience in building a community.
1: Honestly, it's been more of a healing journey for me because it made me face a lot of realities that I ignored for a very long time. I was in denial about my diagnosis for many, many years. And obviously it was easy for me to hide it. And there were many friends, even when I first started posting in 2020, who would message me privately asking me, why didn't you ever tell me about this? Like, we never noticed. And even when I was working at the TV station here locally, like, I never spoke up about any of my struggles. I think out of fear of judgment, being treated differently, which sadly I have been. But now that I've built this community, and like when I take like a social media break or whatever, like people are messaging me, calling me, and just like freaking out, like, where are you, you know? And I don't know, I think it's just a beautiful thing to have been able to build a community like that, because I wish I would have had that when I was 11 years old, and I didn't.
0: When someone comes to you and they tell you, like, hey, I was just recently diagnosed, like, what are like one of the first resources that you give them?
1: I send them to the MS Society. I feel like the National MS Society really changed my life throughout the years. I didn't have access to a lot of the resources that they would offer because they were mostly in bigger cities like Phoenix. But whenever I had questions and doctors wouldn't answer them for me, I would always go to that resource. And I always send them to other MS advocates too, whether it's someone that has children. I don't have kids, but I know that they can relate to other people. If it's a young man that obviously is experiencing a different lived experience compared to mine, I refer them to Damian Washington, who is a great friend of mine, and he's actually based in Paris right now. And we hold each other up and we support each other a lot. But yeah, these are the type of people that I always talk to and support, and they reciprocate that.
0: Crystal Villa, when I see you on social media, because I don't really get to see you that much in person, I'm like, she's so beautiful and brilliant, and you're so strong. So how do you cope emotionally with the uncertainty of living with MS?
1: I mean, speaking about mental health has always been very important for me, especially on social media. Especially as Latinos, I think that it's always been hard for us to address these type of things, whether it's with our families, but also with ourselves. And I'm very proud of myself because I've made so much progress in the last couple of years. I know that I experienced a lot of trauma, and I do carry a lot of sadness, but I decided I needed help, you know? I shouldn't be coping with all of these big feelings on my own like I have always been, especially as a child, because I would internalize a lot of things. So I have a therapist, and I make sure that I stay in touch with my community, whether it's my friends or family, and I have a great support system.
10: Yeah. Yeah.
2: Crystal, we have some fun rapid fire questions for you before we start closing this. Let's see. Crystal, we know you love matcha. What's your go-to matcha spot, I guess, in Phoenix?
1: I am Phoenix.
10: Phoenix or Yuma or San Luis, a ver.
1: Okay, so San Luis, clean matcha in San Luis, Colorado, and San Luis, Arizona, Azul coffee, and then here in Yuma, darn, Sunkist.
10: Okay. Mm. Okay.
2: And when you're out here, what is like one spot that you're for sure stopping by for some good food?
1: We're asking the important questions here. So in my humble opinion, having gone to Japan and having visited different matcha spots all over the country, my favorite matcha spot is in Koreatown in Los Angeles, and it's called Stagger. There will be no other matcha that beats that matcha.
2: Ooh. Wow. Next place you want to travel to?
1: Iceland.
2: Ooh, love that. A current song or album you're listening to?
1: Oh, man, this is tough. And music is like a form of therapy for me. I've just been listening to a lot of like pop music from El 2000. Okay. Like, I love listening to Jimena Sariana, Zoe, Esta Paulina Rubio, OV7, that's showing my age, but yes, I love them. Cabá, oh, I love them.
2: And what does, lastly, what does Crystal do to, like, recharge?
1: I honestly enjoy spending time with my friends and family, just because, you know, that feeling when you like hang out with like your group of friends and you just leave like that space and you want to text them and tell them like, I needed this so bad. And this hangout, like, it felt like life is worth living.
2: Yeah.
1: Yeah.
2: It recharges you.
1: Yeah. I'm like invigorated and I want to like do all of these cool things, and I'm like sending them like other hangout ideas. I recently hung out with two friends in Phoenix who I actually met at the TV station here in Yuma, and we've been friends ever since. And they've been such an important part of my life. And yeah, I love them so much. And whenever we hang out, I feel like a new person. So
2: I know you're talking about good folks.
1: Yes. Shout out Isabel and Manny.
10: Oh man. Okay. So I think we're going to end this episode. Thank you so much for being here. Crystal Bedoya, Rosalinda.
2: Rosalinda, yes.
10: Gracias. Gracias por estar con nosotros, por compartir esa experiencia tan importante que ha formado parte de su vida, de las dos, y que me imagino que también las ha unido mucho.
11: Oh, sí.
10: Sí, sí. Muchas gracias. Y bueno, para saber más de ustedes, para conectarnos más contigo, Crystal.
1: Pues estoy en varias plataformas de redes sociales, que incluye Instagram, TikTok, YouTube. I used to have X. I don't know if I do, but probably yes. X Threads as @ Crystal Bedoya.
10: Okay, so if someone has a question who's listening, they can just like DM you on Instagram?
1: Yes.
10: Okay. Amazing.
1: I always answer.
10: Okay.
2: Yes. Well, thank you so much for being. Gracias por estar aquí.
10: Gracias por compartir.
1: Thank you both.
10: Bye, guys.
2: Bye. Bye.
12: It's going to be breezy in Yuma and La Paz counties this evening with a low around 82 in Quartzsite. Sunny tomorrow with a high near 105. Mostly clear in Parker this evening with a low around 82. Sunny tomorrow with a high near 104. And mostly clear in Yuma tonight with a low around 83. Sunny tomorrow with a high near 105 and heat index values as high as 113.
13: Good evening. It's 7 o'clock. Thanks for joining us right here on Border Radio. 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
16: On September 11, 2001, 71-year-old Sonny Rollins, a big deal, professional jazz sax player spanning 70 years, heard the World Trade Center collapse from his Greenwich Street apartment only a few blocks away and was forced to evacuate with only his saxophone in hand. Although he was shaken by the incident, he traveled to Boston 4 days later to play a scheduled concert at the Berklee Performance Center on September 15th. During which he said to the audience,
17: "Yes, ladies and gentlemen, we're here tonight, and we must remember that music is the one of the beautiful things of life, so we have to try to keep the music alive some kind of way, and maybe music can help. I don't know, but we have to try something these days, right?"

very much. We'd like to start out with the number that I heard a long time ago when I was growing up, a version of one of my favorites, Paul Robeson. And it's very appropriate at this time. Of course, it's appropriate in my life every day, but I think everybody feels this way. It's called Without a Song.

Sonny Rollins, Without a Song, title track from the 9/11 concert, 2001. The live recording of that performance was released on CD in 2005, the 9/11 concert, from which Rollins's performance of Why Was I Born won the 2006 Grammy Award for Jazz Instrumental Solo.

0: Why Was I Born? From Sonny Rollins, Without a Song, the 9/11 concert. We also heard the title track earlier in the segment.
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3: It's going to be breezy in Yuma and La Paz counties this evening with a low around 82 in Quartzsite. Sunny tomorrow with a high near 105. Mostly clear in Parker this evening with a low around 82. Sunny tomorrow with a high near 104. And mostly clear in Yuma tonight with a low around 83. Sunny tomorrow with a high near 105 and heat index values as high as 113.
0: Now how's this for cosmic surrealism? The late Al McCoy is now helping from beyond with our Sonny Rollins profile. The late sports announcer Al McCoy with the Phoenix Suns, NBA, from the 70s through the 20s, had very good taste in hobbies. None of his sports fan listeners really knew that he was an expert on jazz music. A few were aware that Al played piano. Some Phoenix old-timers recall Al as a top 40 rock jock in competitive AM music radio of the 1960s, which is remarkable. When those old-timers were born, Al was probably on the radio in the Midwest. So we're talking the 1950s. And remember, jazz was still popular on radio. That's where our interests came in. We jumped at the chance to have Al on our show in 2013 to talk about those days. Al McCoy told stories about jazz musicians the same way he did about basketball players and play-by-play calling. Now here's where Al's storytelling ties into recently departed tenor saxophonist Sonny Rollins, who had just joined the Clifford Brown Max Roach Quintet. It is precisely this group, with this precise saxophonist, Sonny Rollins, that Al McCoy was broadcasting live.
4: That's just what everybody hates in jazz, is a long drum solo.
5: Spoken by a drummer, I might add.
4: Well, you recognize the trumpet player,
5: oh,
4: Mr.
5: Yes.
4: Al McCoy.
5: That probably is one of the greatest jazz groups ever. Max Roach and Brownie, Clifford Brown. Clifford Brown was the trumpet player. I had an opportunity to spend quite a bit of time with them. My broadcast career took me from Iowa to Chicago to Buffalo, New York. And when I was in Buffalo, one of the more prominent jazz disc jockeys at that time was a man named Joe Rico. I think there were two recognized in the country, Dick Martin at WWL in New Orleans, who did his Moon Glow with Martin show at midnight on a big 50,000-watt station. And then Joe Rico, Stan Kenton did Jump for Joe for him. That was his theme song, Illinois Jacquette ported, recorded Puerto Rico, which he used also. But while I was in Buffalo, there was a very nice club called the Town Casino. It was a Vegas-type club. And my friend Joe Rico, who we more or less worked together, booked a lot of jazz, the jazz at the Philharmonic series, Norman Grant's group he booked, and he booked all the jazz groups. And Buffalo was, at that time, a very good jazz city. So he talked the owners of the Town Casino, which was a club that had comedians and MCs and dancing girls, to bringing in a jazz group each week. And they would be part of the regular shows during the week. And on Sunday afternoon, he, in the station that I was with, would have a session, like a three-hour jazz session on Sunday afternoon. And we would broadcast the first half hour to stimulate people to come in. And one of the groups was the Cliff Brown Max Roach group. And they were just absolutely unbelievable. But the great story on Brownie, and the first Sunday we were doing the broadcast, we were all set to go on the air, and everybody was there except Clifford Brown. And Max Roach kept saying, oh, Brownie will be here. Don't worry, he'll be here. He won't miss the broadcast. So literally about 4 minutes before we were going on the air, the door opens and in comes Clifford Brown. Now, this was the winter time in Buffalo, New York, and it was snow and cold, and he comes in. He's got a hat on. He's got a long overcoat, but he's got his trumpet tucked under his arm. And he didn't say a word to anybody. He just got up on the stand, and boom, we went on the air, and the music started. And he played the whole half hour with his hat on and his long coat. And it was a tremendous group.
6: Brown composition entitled Dahoot.

0: Clifford Brown, the MRC Recording Quintet, appearing at the Town Casino this afternoon and tonight for the last two times, ladies and gentlemen.
1: Jazz's foremost composers. His name is Thelonious Monk. I'm sure you're familiar with him,
2: oh, yeah.
1: Joe, and the title of it is Midnight.

0: here's where Al's storytelling ties into recently departed tenor saxophonist Sonny Rollins, who had just joined the Clifford Brown Max Roach Quintet. It is precisely this group, with this precise saxophonist, Sonny Rollins, that Al McCoy was broadcasting live.
1: Max Roach! The wonderful Max Roach! Oh, what a great technician! My friends, we've been talking to you from the town casino, the beautiful town casino where Clifford Brown, Max Roach, and the Quintet appear tonight for the last time. Tomorrow night is opening night for the Terry Gibbs Quartet. We'd like to remind you that Terry will be in concert next Sunday at 2 o'clock. Doors open at 1, and of course, our broadcast at 2:30. We'll be here with this concert this afternoon till 5 o'clock. The fabulous technician, Max Roach on drums, the Clifford Brown, the wonderful Sonny Rollins, Richie Powell on piano, George Morrow on bass. Honey Page, thank you so much. It's been wonderful. Our many thanks to Al McCoy and Rick Azar in charge of production. We'll be seeing you tonight and tomorrow night. Thank you.
2: Unfortunately, Richie Powell, who was the piano player on that group, he and Clifford Brown were in an automobile accident. Both were killed. They were just in their late 30s. And if Clifford Brown would have lived, I think he would have been the premier jazz trumpet player. He was so talented. Now, just one quick little Max Roach story, because when this took place, it was in the 50s. Now, years later, I'm in New York City for an NBA broadcast meeting. And it was a Sunday morning, and I went out for a little walk and happened to be on 52nd Street, the famed jazz street in New York, and I didn't know that each year they had a Charlie Parker Festival. So I heard music, and they had a stage outside, and they had a group playing, and I walked up, and they actually had Charlie Parker's wife there, and Max Roach was there, now certainly an older man, but immaculately dressed. And they introduced him, and Tom, you would appreciate this, he got up alone, and he played for at least 10 minutes. Just nothing but drums.
0: Just a drum solo.
2: Just drums for at least 10 minutes.
0: Kind of like the minute we just heard,
2: yes.
0: Times 10.
2: Yeah. So anyway, the thing is over with, and he's standing alongside the stand with another gentleman, and I wanted to go up and say something to him, but you know, sometimes you're kind of hesitant in doing something like that, but I thought, hey, what the heck? So I walked over, and I introduced myself to him, and I said, remember the town casino in Buffalo, New York? And he started to laugh, and he then kind of recognized me, and I told him what I was doing, and we probably stood there for 20-25 minutes and talked about those days and about the days with Cliff and great all-time groups, the Cliff Brown Max Roach group.
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5: 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I'm Chris Heim.

This time in the Global Village, a special edition of the show as we celebrate Inukjuatsi. It is New Year's in Ethiopia, and we will mark the occasion with music from that country. We'll get things underway with an artist who is perhaps the best-known Ethiopian artist internationally and the father of Ethio jazz. This is music from Mulatu Astatke as we kick off our celebration of Ethiopian New Year here in the Global Village.

저 대신에 마베이팅 보내든 얀네티시

blaciu.

0: music from Volume 30 in the Ethiopeak series. This the series that started out to document what came to be known as the Golden Age of Ethiopian music from around the late 60s and lasted for about a decade and a half or so, when there was a remarkable surge of music that drew on a lot of influences, including some contemporary things and some great music that got made until changes in the country and in the government put an end to that. A lot of the Ethiopeak series began initially to document that, expanded to include contemporary artists from Ethiopia, some of the other styles and more traditional forms from that country as well. And in the case of Volume 30, to bring back an artist from the golden age of Ethiopian music who had not recorded or performed for a quarter of a century, and then teamed up with a band called Akale Wube to do this marvelous release, also known as Mistakes on Purpose. Some wonderful stuff from Girma Bayene, and we heard a song called Not Through Your Looks. And as the lyrics go, it's not through your looks that I see your beauty, it's your decency that that is the beauty that Girma Bayene sees. Some beautiful stuff from Girma Bayene and Akale Wube from Mistakes on Purpose, Ethiopeaks, Volume 30. And we also heard Mulatu Astatke from Ethiopia, studied actually in London and also at Berkeley here in the U.S., and one of the pioneers of what came to be known as Ethio Jazz, bringing together influences of jazz and traditional Ethiopian music. And he has attracted attention all around the globe and done a whole series of more recent albums that have been some pretty fantastic stuff, including one called Mulatu Steps Ahead, from which we heard Green Africa. Getting to music of Ethiopia this time around here in the Global Village to celebrate in Ekutetash. It is New Year's in Ethiopia, and the name actually means gift of jewels. Goes back to a story about the Queen of Sheba. Celebrated each year on the 11th of September. People wear white. They exchange flowers. There's a special meal and a traditional coffee ceremony, all of which actually sounds quite wonderful. And so too does the music. And we are sharing some of the music of Ethiopia for this Ethiopian New Year. We'll take a quick break. When we return, a popular artist who is called the United States home. We'll hear some music from Astor Aweke in just a minute when we're back here in the Global Village.
1: 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We'll be right back with Global Village in just a moment.
2: Today's day sponsor is Hansberger Refrigeration and Electric, in remembrance of September 11th. Today we remember the lives taken from us, honor the courage of those who answered the call, and stand together in gratitude for the strength and unity of our nation. May their sacrifice and memory continue to inspire us all.
3: In Yuma County, what goes into the soil can affect everyone. Treated human waste, known as biosolids, is used as fertilizer, bringing nutrients back to the land and keeping waste out of landfills. But residents and farmers are raising concerns about odors, flies, and possible health risks. Who is responsible for oversight, and what does the evidence show? A three-part series into biosolids, agriculture, and public health in Yuma County. The Cost of Waste. Find our series at kawc.org.

0: Either Orchestra here in the Global Village, U.S.-based jazz-ish band. They can take their own distinctive route in all of the music that they've done, and they found themselves taking a route to Ethiopia and wound up on one of the Ethiopeaks albums, the Ethiopeaks Volume 20, Live in Addis, and they also had a number of special guest Ethiopian artists who joined in with them, including Mulatu Astatke, who we heard a little bit earlier, and a number of singers as well. And there again, some music from Ethiopeaks Volume 20, Live in Addis with Either Orchestra. We also heard some other artists based in the U.S., the Budos Band, inspired by Ethiopian music, and from their second album, we heard Scorpion. We also heard Debo Band, a number of Ethiopian musicians who are part of this group, along with American artists, and a piece that's actually based on traditional Ethiopian wedding song, Yalanchi, the song from the Ere Gobez album from Debo Band. And all that started with Esther Owekke, popular singer who is also based in the U.S., a major label release that she did and a very successful album that she had called Kabu. And from that, we heard a song called My Guy. That coming your way here in the Global Village, we are celebrating Ethiopian New Year, a special holiday in Ethiopia that is based on the calendar there and involves, as New Year's do everywhere around the world, some wonderful celebrations and meals and a traditional coffee ceremony, the exchange of flowers and special pictures and more that are all a part of the celebration. We are celebrating here in the Global Village with some great sounds from Ethiopia. And after a quick break, we'll hear one of the artists who was a big star during that golden age of Ethiopian music, continued on to have a very popular career and was one of the first artists to have an international profile, thanks in particular to a release that came out in the 80s featuring the song that we'll hear in just a minute when we return to the Global Village.
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Some deep grooves from Ethiopia and two singers who were very popular during that golden age of Ethiopian music. There at the end, a fellow who was known as the Elvis of Ethiopia, Alemayehu Eshete, and one of the artists featured in the Ethiopique series. And we heard a song that he did called Are You Happy? A couple of breakup songs, actually, is what we heard. We heard another one, I'm Looking for a Solution, Ere Mele Mele, a song and an album, actually, that was among the first to have international distribution, album that came out about a decade after it was recorded in the mid-70s, drawing on a couple of albums, actually, that Mahmoud Ahmed did during that period. He also is part of the Ethiopique series. And again, we heard Ere Mele Mele, or I'm Looking for a Solution. As we've been spending a little bit of time sharing some sounds of Ethiopia for Inukutatash, or Ethiopian New Year, which occurs every year at this time, and a somewhat different calendar and special celebration that goes on each year in that country, and some special music that we've been able to share this time here in the Global Village. Quick reminder before we go, the full playlist for this and all of our shows, information about upcoming shows, world music news, videos, and more, all on our Facebook page at facebook.com/globalvillageradio. 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Global Village, a production of KMUW, Wichita Public Radio. I'm Chris Heim. Thanks for being with us here in the Global Village. We'll leave you with some music from one other artist known as the Negus of Ethiopian Sax, or the King of Ethiopian Sax. Some music from Getachew Mukuria.

0: This is folk singer Michael Jonathan. Join us on Wood Songs this week. Believe it or not, it's a double shot of Waylon Jennings. How? We have Way Jennings, Waylon's actual grandson, plus Waylon Hamill, named after Waylon Jennings and one of the new country outlaws. All of this and more on this week's broadcast of the Wood Songs Old Time Radio Hour.
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2: It's going to be breezy in Yuma, La Paz counties this evening with a low around 83 in Yuma. Sunny tomorrow with a high near 105. Mostly clear in Parker tonight with a low around 82. Sunny tomorrow with a high near 104. And mostly clear in Quartzsite this evening with a low around 82. Sunny tomorrow with a high near 105.
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6: BBC News with Chris Barrow. Saudi Arabia has shut down a major oil pipeline that pumps crude towards the Red Sea, bypassing the Strait of Hormuz after it was attacked by drones launched from inside Iraq. Peter Hyatt reports.
7: Saudi Arabia said the drones were launched from Iraqi territory, and Iraq has responded by sacking a military commander from an area where pro-Iranian Shiite militias are known to operate. The pipeline has been moving 4 or 5% of global oil supply in recent months. It's part of Saudi Arabia's effort to get round the restrictions on using the Strait of Hormuz. So closing it now means the flow of oil from the Middle East is being reduced still further, at least until repairs are carried out. Adding to Saudi Arabia's problems, Iran's Houthi allies have seized control of Yemen's entire Red Sea coast. They say they'll ban Saudi shipping in the Bab el-Mandeb Strait, which they now control.
6: President Trump has used remarks at a memorial ceremony marking the 25th anniversary of the September the 11th attacks to defend the US-led war on Iran. Speaking at the Pentagon in Washington, he saluted the US military, who he said served in the war on terror, including against Iran. The Democratic Republic of Congo has confirmed the Ebola outbreak that's claimed over 3,000 lives has spread to the country's northwest. The number of cases nationwide now exceeds 7,000, with an estimated death rate close to 50%. David Bamford has the details.
8: The governor of South Ubangi province said tests have identified the deadly Bundibuyo strain of Ebola. He urged residents to follow strict prevention measures, including regular hand washing and avoiding gatherings. So far, one death has been confirmed. South Ubangi borders the Central African Republic and Congo-Brazzaville. It becomes the seventh province to be affected by Ebola. All the others are in the northeast. Controlling this latest outbreak in Congo has proved difficult because of its weak health infrastructure. Vaccine trials have begun, but mass manufacturing is still some months away.
6: A British crypto billionaire is giving £36 million, almost $50 million, to the right-wing Reform UK party. Ben Dilo said he wanted a level playing field ahead of the next general election, which must be held by 2029. With the latest for us, here's Greg McKenzie.
9: He's handed that entire amount to Reform up front and potentially now gives Nigel Farage something his party hadn't previously had, which is the firing power financially and the infrastructure now to compete nationally with the other parties. So Reform could use that money to move headquarters, they could start bringing in campaigning managers and start preparing for an election years ahead.
6: This is the world news from the BBC. The head of Britain's armed forces, Sir Richard Knighton, says 500,000 Russian soldiers have been killed in Ukraine since the start of Russia's full-scale invasion. On Wednesday, Ukraine said the number of Russian military personnel killed or wounded in that time had passed 1.5 million. Our diplomatic correspondent James Landale is in Kyiv.
10: Western officials said there was no evidence to suggest the loss of life was shifting the thinking of President Putin and his reluctance to compromise on his war aims. Such has been Russia's slow progress on the battlefield. It is increasingly focusing its attacks on Ukrainian infrastructure, using newer and faster jet-powered drones. In recent days, Russia's launched deadly strikes on shopping malls in eastern cities, and in Kyiv, it's begun targeting petrol stations in what President Zelensky described as increasingly terroristic attacks.
6: The artificial intelligence firm OpenAI has confirmed another case of its agents evading controls and accessing the internet to target a website. OpenAI said agents it was testing attacked a software service called Ruby Gems in May, 2 months before the well-known attack on the coding site Hugging Face. Ruby Gems said the incident had led it to temporarily suspend new accounts. The new report adds to concerns that advanced AI may be hard for humans to control. The US says its largest ever outbreak of cyclosporiasis food poisoning has ended. The outbreak, linked to contaminated lettuce imported from Mexico, prompted one of the largest food recalls in recent years. Nearly 13,000 people in 21 states fell ill. Two died. Officials in the U.S. state of Tennessee have agreed to rename Nashville Airport after the singer and songwriter Dolly Parton, who died last month. It would be the first time one of America's 50 busiest airports would be named after a woman. That's the latest BBC News.
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12: In Yuma County, what goes into the soil can affect everyone. Treated human waste, known as biosolids, is used as fertilizer, bringing nutrients back to the land and keeping waste out of landfills. 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Who is responsible for oversight, and what does the evidence show? A three-part series into biosolids, agriculture, and public health in Yuma County. 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

to Antonio Carlos Jobim tunes. That was Quiet Nights of Quiet Stars, Blossom Deary singing, and before that, a guitar duet with Emily Remler and Larry Coryell, the tune How Insensitive. We started with Three Bags Full from Herbie Hancock's Taken Off, with Herbie Butch Warren on bass, Billy Higgins on drums, Dexter Gordon playing tenor sax, and Freddie Hubbard on trumpet. I'm Jana Lee Ross, and you're listening to Jazz. A set now for Dizzy Gillespie fans. First, we'll hear a Dizzy Gillespie tune, Con Alma, and then we'll hear Dizzy himself playing with Oscar Peterson.

A duet of Autumn Leaves, two jazz masters playing that, Dizzy Gillespie on trumpet, accompanied by Oscar Peterson on piano. And before that, the Dizzy tune, Con Alma, featuring Toots Thielemann on harmonica. I'm Jana Lee Ross. 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
3: It's going to be breezy in Yuma and La Paz counties this evening with a low around 82 in Quartzsite. Sunny tomorrow with a high near 105. Mostly clear in Parker this evening with a low around 82. Sunny tomorrow with a high near 104. And mostly clear in Yuma tonight with a low around 83. Sunny tomorrow with a high near 105 and heat index values as high as 113.

Bobby Hutcherson on the vibes from his album Skyline, with him Jerry Allen on piano, Christian McBride on bass, and Al Foster on drums. Also, Kenny Garrett on alto sax making an appearance on that record. You're listening to Jazz. Glad to have you sharing this music with me. I'm Jana Lee Ross, and this is Robert Glasper.

Paul Bolenbeck playing guitar from his record Soul Grooves, the tune Beautiful Garden, and before that, Robert Glasper playing piano, his tune G and B. You're listening to Jazz. 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
1: 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Thanks for joining us. It's 10 o'clock. 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
2: BBC News with Chris Barrow. Saudi Arabia has shut down a major oil pipeline that pumps crude towards the Red Sea, bypassing the Strait of Hormuz, after it was attacked by drones launched from inside Iraq. Peter Hyatt reports.
3: Saudi Arabia said the drones were launched from Iraqi territory, and Iraq has responded by sacking a military commander from an area where pro-Iranian Shiite militias are known to operate. The pipeline has been moving 4 or 5% of global oil supply in recent months. It's part of Saudi Arabia's effort to get round the restrictions on using the Strait of Hormuz. So closing it now means the flow of oil from the Middle East is being reduced still further, at least until repairs are carried out. Adding to Saudi Arabia's problems, Iran's Houthi allies have seized control of Yemen's entire Red Sea coast. They say they'll ban Saudi shipping in the Bab el-Mandeb Strait, which they now control.
2: President Trump has used remarks at a memorial ceremony marking the 25th anniversary of the September the 11th attacks to defend the US-led war on Iran. Speaking at the Pentagon in Washington, he saluted the US military, who he said served in the war on terror, including against Iran. In a separate speech, the Defense Secretary, Pete Hegseth, said the Iran war was part of the continuing fight against Islamic theocracy. An Iranian spokesman described the comparison of Iran with the 9/11 hijackers as absurd. The United Nations says Ukraine is facing its toughest winter since Russia's full-scale invasion in 2022. The head of the UN's development agency, Alexander De Croo, said Russia was systematically targeting Ukraine's civilian infrastructure, including its energy network, and there was a risk of humanitarian catastrophe. James Landell reports.
4: Alexander De Croo, the UN's third most senior official, was blunt. Russia was systematically targeting Ukraine's civilian infrastructure, he said, including its energy network. And there was now a race against the clock to repair the damage before temperatures fell below zero. As such, he warned Ukraine was facing its toughest winter since 2022. The former Belgian Prime Minister said people were already exhausted and the international community needed to step up its support.
2: 11 world leaders, including Russia's President Vladimir Putin, are gathering in Delhi this weekend for the BRICS summit, as Azadeh Mashiri reports.
5: This summit is a chance for BRICS to cement itself as a political and economic counterweight to the West, but it's also a major test of its unity. Global conflicts have exposed deep rifts. The UAE, for example, has faced multiple drone and missile attacks from Iran this year. BRICS meetings in the past 6 months have failed to produce a joint statement, reportedly because of sharp divisions over the war with Iran and language on conflicts involving Israel. Then there's Donald Trump. His tariff threats make a counterweight alliance even more important to members, but a confrontation could be more costly.
2: BBC News. The Democratic Republic of Congo has confirmed the Ebola outbreak that's claimed over 3,000 lives has spread to another region. The governor of South Ubangi province in northwestern Congo said tests have identified the deadly Bundibugyo strain. Here's David Bamford.
6: Up until now, the virus has been mainly in the northeast of Congo in about six different provinces. It's now slightly further to the west on the borders of the Central African Republic and Congo. So it is still spreading. And up until now, we've had 7,000 cases nationwide. It's about nearly half of those died. And the fear is, of course, that it could spread across the borders into the other countries.
2: President Trump has again attacked America's premier museum and research complex, the Smithsonian, days after its first African-American leader said he was stepping down. In a social media post, Mr. Trump accuses the museum of focusing too much on the oppressed and demands a colossal statue and five-year exhibition dedicated to the first US president, George Washington. The Grammy Award-winning rap star Lil Durk has been acquitted of orchestrating a murder in Los Angeles 4 years ago. He'd been accused of putting a bounty on the head of a rival rapper in the event the killers shot the target's cousin. Two men on trial with him were convicted on stalking charges. Lil Durk, whose real name is Durk Banks, will remain in prison despite being cleared as he goes on trial next month on racketeering and weapons charges. Ben Shelton has become the first black American tennis player to reach the men's singles final at the US Open since Arthur Ashe more than 50 years ago. He did so in the stadium in New York, named after the trailblazing tennis great. Shelton beat his compatriot Francis Tiafoe in four sets. He faces the top seed, Alexander Zverev of Germany. That's the latest BBC News.
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8: 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Believe it or not, it's a double shot of Waylon Jennings. How? We have Way Jennings, Waylon's actual grandson, plus Waylon Hamill, named after Waylon Jennings and one of the new country outlaws. 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

That set started with a track from Charles Mingus's The Shoes of the Fisherman's Wife. That was his tune, Gunslinging Bird, which is actually a shortened title. The whole title is, If Charlie Parker Were a Gunslinging Bird, There'd Be a Whole Lot of Dead Copycats. After that, I could have told you, Shirley Scott all by herself at the Hammond B3. And after that, Phil Woods live playing a great tune from a great movie, Bye Bye Baby. And that's from Gentlemen Prefer Blondes, picture Jane Russell and Marilyn Monroe. I'm Jana Lee Ross. 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You can drop us an email and let us know how you like the jazz here. Our email address is jazznetwork@wfmt.com. This next tune is Bye Bye Sky, written by Lucas Previn, played by his very famous father, Andre Previn.

internationally renowned, but from Chicago, that is Kurt Elling singing a tune he wrote with the help of Lawrence Hobgood, Never Say Goodbye. Before that, Bye Bye Sky, written by Lucas Previn, and it was played by his father, Andre Previn, with David Fink on bass. I'm Jana Lee Ross. 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
1: I want to hear news. I want to get news from a lot of different sources. Pretty much my favorite source is public media. I love the deep dives. I love something beyond the headlines. I love local journalism. I really think that this team puts out the really incredible reportage and, you know, storytelling about what is making up the communities of Yuma and La Paz County. And I love it.
2: It's going to be breezy in Yuma, La Paz counties this evening with the low around 83 in Yuma. Sunny tomorrow with the high near 105. Mostly clear in Parker tonight with low around 82. Sunny tomorrow with the high near 104. And mostly clear in Quartzsite this evening with the low around 82. Sunny tomorrow with a high near 105.
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Nancy Wilson swinging with Cannonball Adderley and his brother Nat. Before that, a quiet duo of Ron Carter on bass, Houston Person playing sax. The tune Spring Can Really Hang You Up the Most. We started that set of jazz with two master guitarists, Herb Ellis and Joe Pass, recorded live with Ray Brown on bass, Jake Hanna on drums. The tune Duke Ellington's Prelude to a Kiss. I'm Jana Lee Ross, and you're listening to Jazz

0: Nancy with the Laughing Face, written for Frank Sinatra, for either his wife or his daughter, Nancy. They were both named Nancy. A little confusing. But that was written by Jimmy Van Heusen and Phil Silvers. That was off of Coltrane Ballads. Before that, Hilton Ruiz at the piano playing I Didn't Know What Time It Was. Well, here at the Jazz Network, we know it's always time for jazz.
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3: I'm Debbie Russ with the BBC News. Saudi Arabia has shut down a major oil pipeline that pumps crude towards the Red Sea, bypassing the Strait of Hormuz, after it was attacked by drones launched from inside Iraq. The kingdom did not say who was responsible, but has blamed similar attacks on Iran-backed militias. Hugo Bishago is in Jerusalem.
4: The province in Iraq from where the drones are believed to have been launched is seen as an area where Shia militias backed by Iran operate. But the Saudi foreign ministry said the country would not immediately retaliate to comply with the request by the Iraqi government. In Yemen, the Houthis say they will blockade Saudi shipping in the Bab al-Mandab Strait, a vital oil shipping route. The dramatic Houthi advance could help Iran's strategy of driving up energy prices to put pressure on the US to end the war.
3: The United Nations says Ukraine is facing its toughest winter since Russia's full-scale invasion in 2022. The head of the UN's development agency, Alexander De Croo, said Russia was systematically targeting Ukraine's civilian infrastructure, including its energy network, and there was now a race against the clock to repair the damage. James Landale reports.
5: Alexander De Croo, the UN's third most senior official, was blunt. If Russian attacks cut off people's access to power, water and sewage, he said, that would lead to conditions close to humanitarian catastrophe. The former Belgian Prime Minister said people were already exhausted and the international community needed to step up its support. He said the UN development program was helping rebuild not only Ukraine's existing energy system, but also more sustainable and decentralized plants less vulnerable to attack.
3: 11 world leaders, including Russia's President Vladimir Putin, China's Xi Jinping and Iran's Masoud Pezeshkian, are gathering in Delhi this weekend for the BRICS summit, as Azadeh Moshiri reports.
6: This summit is a chance for BRICS to cement itself as a political and economic counterweight to the West, but it's also a major test of its unity. Global conflicts have exposed deep rifts. The UAE, for example, has faced multiple drone and missile attacks from Iran this year. BRICS meetings in the past 6 months have failed to produce a joint statement, reportedly because of sharp divisions over the war with Iran and language on conflicts involving Israel. Then there's Donald Trump. His tariff threats make a counterweight alliance even more important to members, but a confrontation could be more costly.
3: The artificial intelligence firm OpenAI has confirmed another case of its agents evading controls and accessing the internet to target a website. OpenAI said agents it was testing attacked a software service called RubyGems in May, 2 months before the well-known attack on the coding site Hugging Face. OpenAI said its agents carried out benign tasks and retrieved public information. World News from the BBC. The Democratic Republic of Congo has confirmed the Ebola outbreak that's claimed over 3,000 lives has spread to another region. The governor of South Ubangi province in northwest Congo said tests have identified the deadly Bundibugyo strain. He urged residents to follow strict prevention measures, including regular hand washing and avoiding gatherings. So far, one death has been confirmed. President Trump has again attacked America's premier museum and research complex, the Smithsonian, days after its first African-American leader said he was stepping down. In a social media post, Mr. Trump accuses the museum of focusing too much on the oppressed and demands a colossal statue and five-year exhibition dedicated to the first U.S. president, George Washington. A British crypto billionaire is giving £36 million, almost $50 million, to the right-wing Reform UK party. Bendello said he wanted a level playing field ahead of the next general election, which must be held by 2029. Ben Wright reports.
7: This donation dwarfs the previous record-breaking amount given to a British political party and is a huge boost to Reform UK's finances. Ben Dilo said he's decided to hand over all the money up front in case the government tries to limit donations in future. There are currently no restrictions on the amount of money UK-based donors can give to political parties, though last week ministers said they were determined to tackle the issue of mega donors. Reform UK is currently being investigated by the Metropolitan Police over donations to the party. It denies any wrongdoing.
3: Ben Shelton has become the first black American tennis player to reach the men's singles final at the US Open since Arthur Ashe won more than 50 years ago. Shelton beat his compatriot Francis Tiafoe in four sets. BBC News.
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9: In Yuma County, what goes into the soil can affect everyone. 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

A couple tracks featuring Ray Barreto, the great conguera, but recorded, about 30 years or so apart. That last track was Brandy's Blues from his last recording called Standards Reconditioned. And before that, we heard Ray Barreto back in the 60s performing with Wes Montgomery. That tune was The Big Hurt. You're listening to Jazz. I'm Janie Lee Ross. Drop us an email and let us know what you like about jazz. Our email address is jazznetwork@wfmt.com. Now we'll check out a tribute to Horace Silver from the Clayton Hamilton Jazz Orchestra, and after that we'll hear Horace Silver himself.

That is The Dragon Lady, recorded by Horace Silver in 1963 from his record Silver Serenade. And before that, Silver Celebration, a tribute to Horace Silver from the Clayton Hamilton Jazz Orchestra. You're listening to jazz. Here's a little something really clever from Henry Mancini, recorded in the 60s from his Combo CD. This is Swing Lightly.

0: Music from the Spike Lee film Do the Right Thing, and that music was composed by his father, Bill Lee. 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
3: It's going to be breezy in Yuma and La Paz counties this evening with a low around 82 in Quartzsite. Sunny tomorrow with a high near 105. Mostly clear in Parker this evening with a low around 82. Sunny tomorrow with a high near 104. And mostly clear in Yuma tonight with a low around 83. Sunny tomorrow with a high near 105 and heat index values as high as 113.
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Little Joe's Waltz. I'm pretty sure Little Joe is referring to himself, guitarist Joe Puma, and with him on that recording, Hod O'Brien on piano, Red Mitchell on bass. You didn't miss the drums, did you? Great trio format there. Before that, I think one of the most fun vocal duets ever recorded, Elis Regina and Antonio Carlos Jobim singing Aguas de Marco, or Waters of March. You can hear how much they enjoy each other. I'm Jana Lee Ross. You're listening to Jazz. Great to have you listening to this music with me. Let me know how you like the jazz. You can drop us an email at jazznetwork@wfmt.com. Another great guitarist now, Pat Metheny, on a record called Like Minds, a true super group. This is Pat on guitar with Chick Corea on piano, Gary Burton on vibes, Roy Haynes on drums, Dave Holland playing bass. This is Pat's tune, Elucidation.

I told you it was a super group. That was Pat Metheny's tune, Elucidation, from Like Minds, and the super group, Gary Burton on vibes, Chick Corea on piano, Dave Holland on bass, Roy Haynes on drums. I'm Jana Lee Ross. You're listening to Jazz. Great to have you with me. We've got a little bit of time left this hour, so let's finish up with a little bit more Gary Burton. This recorded many years before the Gary Burton you just heard. This is Paris Encounter, and in true Parisian style with Gary Burton, Stephan Grappelli on violin.

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2: I'm Debbie Russ with the BBC News. Saudi Arabia has shut down its east-west oil pipeline as a precaution after it was attacked by drones launched from Iraq. Baghdad has sacked a military commander and opened an investigation. The Saudis blame Iran-backed militias operating in Iraq. Hugo Bishega is in Jerusalem.
3: The province in Iraq from where the drones are believed to have been launched is seen as an area where Shia militias backed by Iran operate. But the Saudi foreign ministry said the country would not immediately retaliate to comply with a request by the Iraqi government. In Yemen, the Houthis say they will blockade Saudi shipping in the Bab al-Mandab Strait. The dramatic Houthi advance could help Iran's strategy of driving up energy prices to put pressure on the U.S. to end the war. But it also risks reigniting the conflict in Yemen. The UN says more than 40,000 people have already been displaced because of the violence.
2: The United Nations says Ukraine is facing its toughest winter since Russia's full-scale invasion in 2022. The head of the UN's development agency, Alexander De Croo, said Russia was systematically targeting Ukraine's civilian infrastructure, including its energy network, and there was a risk of humanitarian catastrophe. James Landale reports.
4: Alexander De Croo, the UN's third most senior official, was blunt. Russia was systematically targeting Ukraine's civilian infrastructure, he said, including its energy network. And there was now a race against the clock to repair the damage before temperatures fell below zero. As such, he warned Ukraine was facing its toughest winter since 2022. The former Belgian Prime Minister said people were already exhausted and the international community needed to step up its support.
2: 11 world leaders, including Russia's President Vladimir Putin, China's Xi Jinping and Iran's Masoud Pezeshkian, are gathering in Delhi this weekend for the BRICS summit. The grouping was formed as a counterweight to the United States and Western Europe, but the group faces significant challenges, as Azadeh Moshiri reports from Delhi.
5: Global conflicts have exposed deep rifts. The UAE, for example, has faced multiple drone and missile attacks from Iran this year. BRICS meetings in the past 6 months have failed to produce a joint statement, reportedly because of sharp divisions over the war with Iran and language on conflicts involving Israel. Then there's Donald Trump. His tariff threats make a counterweight alliance even more important to members, but a confrontation could be more costly. The White House has branded some BRICS proposals anti-American, and several countries will be wary of provoking the president.
2: The artificial intelligence firm OpenAI has confirmed another case of its agents evading controls and accessing the internet to target a website. OpenAI said agents it was testing attacked a software service called RubyGems in May, 2 months before the well-known attack on the coding site Hugging Face. BBC News. President Trump has again attacked America's premier museum and research complex, the Smithsonian, days after its first African-American leader said he was stepping down. In a social media post, Mr. Trump accuses the museum of focusing too much on the oppressed and demands a colossal statue and five-year exhibition dedicated to the first U.S. president, George Washington. The White House has repeatedly criticized the Smithsonian for its treatment of aspects of national history, such as slavery and colonization. A British crypto billionaire is giving £36 million, almost $50 million, to the right-wing Reform UK party. Ben Dilo said he wanted a level playing field ahead of the next general election, which must be held by 2029. Here's Greg McKenzie.
6: He's handed that entire amount to reform up front and potentially now gives Nigel Farage something his party hadn't previously had, which is the firing power financially and the infrastructure now to compete nationally with the other parties. So reform could use that money to move headquarters. They could start bringing in campaigning managers and start preparing for an election years ahead.
2: The Grammy Award-winning rap star Lil Durk has been acquitted of orchestrating a murder in Los Angeles 4 years ago. He'd been accused of putting a bounty on the head of a rival rapper. In the event, the killers shot the target's cousin. Two men on trial with him were also acquitted of murder. Ben Shelton has become the first black American tennis player to reach the men's singles final at the US Open since Arthur Ashe more than 50 years ago. Shelton beat fellow American Francis Tiafoe in four sets. He faces the top seed Alexander Zverev of Germany on Sunday. BBC News.
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8: 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Believe it or not, it's a double shot of Waylon Jennings. How? We have Way Jennings, Waylon's actual grandson, plus Waylon Hamill, named after Waylon Jennings and one of the new country outlaws. 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

playing piano and singing. Madam, I call her Madam, Madam Shirley Horn. Nobody gets away with taking a ballad that slowly except Shirley. With her on that, Joe Henderson playing sax and Elvin Jones playing drums on a ballad. He just does this sort of ocean wavy thing that sounds so beautiful. Beautiful drumming there. Before that, New Delhi. That's a Victor Feldman tune. And that was Victor Feldman playing vibes with the Cannonball Adderley Quintet. And this CD is called Plus, as in the quintet plus one. The plus would be Victor Feldman. The rest of the quintet is Nat Adderley on cornet, Wynton Kelly playing piano, Sam Jones on bass, and Lewis Hayes on drums. I'm Jana Lee Ross, and you're listening to Jazz. This is Jimmy McGriff, and he is red hot and new.

Jimmy McGriff playing one of his tunes from his album The Dream Team. And his dream team consists of, with himself on B3, David Fathead Newman on tenor, also Red Holloway playing sax, Mel Brown on guitar, and Bernard Purdy on drums. I'm Jana Lee Ross, and you're listening to Jazz. You can get in touch with us anytime at our email. Let us know how you like the jazz by dropping us a line at jazznetwork@wfmt.com.

Here's another little snippet from Jimmy McGriff's The Dream Team with Mel Brown laying down that guitar on an old Willie Nelson tune. Ain't it funny how time slips away?

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1: It's going to be breezy in Yuma, La Paz counties this evening with the low around 83 in Yuma, sunny tomorrow with the high near 105. Mostly clear in Parker tonight with low around 82, sunny tomorrow with the high near 104, and mostly clear in Quartzsite this evening with the low around 82, sunny tomorrow with a high near 105.
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There's some moody film music for you. Picture Faye Dunaway and Jack Nicholson. That is Chinatown. A gorgeous arrangement of that by Terrence Blanchard. And that was Terrence himself playing the trumpet with Kenny Kirkland on piano, Reginald Veal on bass, and Carl Allen on drums. I'm Jana Lee Ross. You're listening to Jazz. Got a lot of great guitarists coming up in this set, starting with Bucky Pizzarelli and Howard Alden.

0: I told you there was a lot of great guitars in that set. The set began with Bucky Pizzarelli and Howard Alden playing a duet of Moonglow. Then the legendary Oscar Peterson trio with a guest of the legendary Herb Ellis on guitar. They were live in New York City at the Blue Note 1990. Ray Brown on bass, Bobby Durham on drums. And we're going to let that legendary quartet play out the hour. I'm Jana Lee Ross. Thanks for listening.
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3: I'm Debbie Russ with the BBC News. Saudi Arabia says it will not retaliate for now after drone attacks launched from Iraq forced it to shut down a crucial east-west oil pipeline. A Saudi statement said the decision was made following a request from the Iraqi Prime Minister. Baghdad has already sacked a military commander and opened an investigation. The Saudis have previously blamed Iranian-backed militias in Iraq for such attacks. The pipeline shutdown further restricts Saudi oil exports. Hugo Bashega is in Jerusalem.
4: First, you have attacks happening inside the country, so this is a major security test. And then you have attacks targeting a major shipping waterway, so this is also an economic test. We know that Saudi Arabia has been relying on this key pipeline, the east-west pipeline that has been targeted, and also on the Bab al-Mandab Strait, because the Strait of Hormuz has been effectively closed. And now you have the Houthis saying that they're going to block Saudi shipping in that trade. So this is a major test for Saudi Arabia.
3: The United Nations says Ukraine is facing its toughest winter since Russia's full-scale invasion in 2022. The head of the UN's development agency, Alexander De Croo, said Russia was systematically targeting Ukraine's civilian infrastructure.
5: The worst-case scenario, and we'll do everything to avoid that, is that at some point access to energy and electricity would be severely damaged, which means that access to heating would be severely damaged, and that, for example, water systems and sewage systems would stop functioning. With the temperatures that you would get here, that would lead to circumstances which would be really close to humanitarian catastrophe.
3: 11 world leaders, including Russia's President Vladimir Putin, China's Xi Jinping, and Iran's Masoud Pezeshkian, are gathering in Delhi this weekend for the BRICS summit. The grouping was formed as a counterweight to the United States and Western Europe, but wars in the Middle East have exposed divisions in the group. From Delhi, here's Arunoday Mukherjee.
6: In the last few minutes, we've seen Chinese President Xi Jinping arrive here in the capital. Very, very significant in terms of optics, at least for now. This is his first visit to India in 7 years. And you'd be aware that India and China share a fairly tense relationship. It has seen a relative thaw over the last few months, but this certainly is an interesting indicator about things to come.
3: The Grammy Award-winning rap star Lil Durk has been acquitted of orchestrating a murder in Los Angeles 4 years ago. He'd been accused of putting a bounty on the head of a rival rapper. In the event, the killers shot the target's cousin. Two men on trial with him were also acquitted of murder, but convicted on stalking charges. You're listening to the latest world news from the BBC. The funeral of the world's youngest traditional monarch, who died last month, is underway in western Uganda. The body of King Oyo Nyimba Kabamba Iguru Rukidi IV, who was 34, will be transferred from a cathedral in Fort Portal to royal burial grounds. Thousands of mourners have gathered. The late monarch, who was the king of Uganda's traditional Toro kingdom, died of cancer in the United States. A fire has engulfed an ammunition warehouse in Bulgaria, prompting staff to evacuate the site. Residents reported hearing a series of blasts, but there were no casualties. The cause is unclear. Local media say another facility owned by the same Bulgarian arms company, EMCO, experienced an explosion last month. Police in the U.S. state of Mississippi have arrested a man in connection with the death of a black woman found hanged from a tree. Tarsia Fortune's body was discovered outside an abandoned home in Jackson in August, but police only announced in the past few days that they were treating it as a possible homicide. Donald Trump has arrived in Ireland for a two-day visit. In the capital, Dublin, Mr. Trump will meet the country's president, Catherine Connolly, and the leader of the government, Micheál Martin. Irish police have said they are carrying out one of the biggest security operations in the country's history. Chris Page reports from Dublin.
7: Donald Trump will begin his visit to Ireland with meetings in Phoenix Park in Dublin. He'll meet the Irish President, Catherine Connolly. Her role's largely ceremonial, but she's previously been a strong critic of US military action and foreign policy. President Trump will also have talks with the leader of the Irish government, the Taoiseach Micheál Martin. Later, Mr. Trump will go to his golf resort in Dunbeg in the west of the country, where the Irish Open's being played. Demonstrators opposed to the visit are planning protests.
3: And that's the latest BBC News.
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9: 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Who is responsible for oversight, and what does the evidence show? A three-part series into biosolids, agriculture, and public health in Yuma County. 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
10: Delighted as always to have you with us, and thank you so much for your support of the great American music we call jazz. Trombonist John Fedchuk and his New York Sextet up next from their recording Into the Shadows, and John's tune called RSVP.

trombonist and composer and arranger and band leader John Fedchuk with his tune RSVP. It starts off his CD called Into the Shadows. John and his New York sextet there, along with John, Scott Wendholt on trumpet, Walt Weisskopf on tenor, Alan Farnham, the pianist, with David Fink on bass, and Eric Halverson on drums. You're listening to Jazz with Dave Schwann. Thank you once again for joining us. And up next, we go back to 1961 for this recording from the Jazz Crusaders. A tune by Joe Sample. Roy Gaines is on guitar here with Jimmy Bond on bass joining the Jazz Crusaders on Freedom Sound.

Sound was also the title cut of the album of the same name from May of 1961. It is also included on the compilation called The Best of the Jazz Crusaders on the Pacific Jazz label. And you're listening to Jazz with Dave Schwann and guitarist Bobby Broom.

the Jazz Crusaders from 1961 with Freedom Sound, a tune by Joe Sample, the pianist in the Jazz Crusaders. Also, Wilton Felder on tenor sax, Wayne Henderson on trombone, Styx Hooper on drums. Two special guests, Roy Gaines on guitar and Jimmy Bond on bass. Freedom Sound.

guitarist Bobby Broom with a rather soulful rendition of Errol Garner's great tune, Misty. That's from Bobby's recording called Keyed Up. Bobby on guitar with Justin Dillard on piano, Dennis Carroll on bass, and Kobe Watkins on drums. You're listening to Jazz with Dave Schwann. We have a lot more jazz to come, and we thank you for joining us. Please stay with us for a lot of great music ahead.

0: From a jazz portrait of Frank Sinatra, just in time, the Oscar Peterson Trio. Oscar on piano, Ray Brown bass, Ed Thigpen drums.
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2: It's going to be breezy in Yuma and La Paz counties this evening with a low around 82 in Quartzsite. Sunny tomorrow with a high near 105. Mostly clear in Parker this evening with a low around 82. Sunny tomorrow with a high near 104. And mostly clear in Yuma tonight with a low around 83. Sunny tomorrow with a high near 105 and heat index values as high as 113.
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0: Christian McBride and his group known as Inside Straight up next from their recording live at the Village Vanguard. Here's a tune called the Fairhope Theme.

0: Thank you very much, ladies and gentlemen.
1: There's Christian McBride and his group Inside Straight from their recording Live at the Village Vanguard in New York. Sets done in December of 2014 in Christian's tune called Fairhope Theme. Of course, Christian out front on bass, Steve Wilson on sax, Warren Wolf on vibes, Peter Martin piano, and Carl Allen on drums. Here is Christian's good friend, the late, great Roy Hargrove.

Things We Did Last Summer. Roy Hargrove from his recording The Vibe. Roy joined by Frank Lacey there on trombone, Mark Carey on piano, Rodney Whitaker bass, and Gregory Hutchinson on drums. You're listening to Jazz with Dave Schwann, for which we thank you yet again. And we have Miles up next. Who else but Miles Davis? This album was recorded in two different locations and with some different personnel. I'm talking about the album Seven Steps to Heaven that was done in April and May of 1963. We're going to hear a set that was done in New York that includes George Coleman on tenor, Herbie Hancock on piano, Ron Carter on bass, and Tony Williams on drums, and Miles, of course, out front on trumpet. Here is the title track to Seven Steps to Heaven.

0: Miles Davis from 1963, the title cut to his album Seven Steps to Heaven. The New York session there that featured Miles on trumpet, George Coleman on tenor, Herbie Hancock piano, Ron Carter on bass, and Tony Williams on drums. And before that, Roy Hargrove with Things We Did Last Summer.
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3: I'm Debbie Russ with the BBC News. Saudi Arabia says it will not retaliate for now after drone attacks launched from Iraq forced it to shut down a crucial east-west oil pipeline. A Saudi statement said the decision was made following a request from the Iraqi Prime Minister. Baghdad has sacked a military commander in the area the attacks were launched from. Hugo Bishega is in Jerusalem.
4: The attacks on the pipeline have renewed fears that a fighting in the region could further disrupt energy supplies. The province in Iraq, from where the drones are believed to have been launched, is seen as an area where Shia militias backed by Iran operate. In Yemen, the Houthis say they will blockade Saudi shipping in the Bab al-Mandab Strait, a vital oil shipping route. The dramatic Houthi advance could help Iran's strategy of driving up energy prices to put pressure on the U.S. to end the war.
3: The United Nations says Ukraine is facing its toughest winter since Russia's full-scale invasion in 2022. The head of the UN's development agency, Alexander De Croo, told the BBC that Russian attacks could lead to a humanitarian catastrophe.
5: Civil infrastructure is in a very systematic way being targeted. And this is petrol stations, it's shopping malls, it's business centers, but it's especially energy infrastructure, energy transmission lines. There is absolutely no justification for that.
3: 11 world leaders, including Russia's President Vladimir Putin, China's Xi Jinping, and Iran's Masoud Pezeshkian, are gathering in Delhi this weekend for the BRICS summit. The grouping was formed as a counterweight to the United States and Western Europe, but wars in the Middle East have exposed divisions within it. One of the members, the UAE, has faced multiple drone and missile attacks from another member, Iran. The funeral of the world's youngest traditional monarch, who died last month, is underway in western Uganda. The body of King Oyo Nimba Kabamba Iguru Rukiri IV, who was 34, will be transferred from a cathedral in Fort Portal to royal burial grounds. The BBC's Swayibu Ibrahim reports from Kampala.
6: Thousands of mourners, as well as representatives of traditional kingdoms and other dignitaries, have gathered at the palace and at the cathedral to attend the king's final send-off. King Oyo died in the United States last month, where he had been receiving treatment for cancer. His burial will take place later today at the Royal Burial Grounds in Karambi.
3: Donald Trump has arrived in Ireland for a two-day visit. In the capital, Dublin, Mr. Trump will meet the country's president, Catherine Connolly, and the leader of Irish government, Micheál Martin. Later, the US president will head to his golf resort in Western Ireland to watch the Irish Open tournament. BBC News. Police in the U.S. state of Mississippi have arrested a man in connection with the death of a black woman found hanged from a tree. Tasia Fortune's body was discovered outside an abandoned home in Jackson in August, but police only announced in the past few days that they were treating it as a possible homicide. The police have now named the suspect as Jarques Ratcliffe, who's also black. A fire has engulfed an ammunition warehouse in Bulgaria, prompting staff to evacuate the site. Residents reported hearing a series of blasts, but there were no casualties. Klitsia Sala reports.
7: The blaze at the site, which stores gunpowder and ammunition, lit up the sky near a village in central Bulgaria. It's still unclear what caused it. Local media say another facility owned by the same Bulgarian arms company, EMCO, experienced an explosion last month. EMCO supplies arms to Ukraine and is run by the Bulgarian arms trader Emilian Hebrev. Bulgarian prosecutors claim that Russian operatives can be linked to previous attacks on Mr. Hebrev and his factories.
3: French police have said they suspect a suburban train derailment in the northwest of the country was due to sabotage. More than 40 people were injured, one of them seriously, when the train came off the tracks between the cities of Rouen and Caen in Normandy. A police source said a loose fragment of rail track was discovered at the scene. Several carriages overturned in the incident. And Ben Shelton has become the first black American tennis player to reach the men's singles final at the US Open since Arthur Ashe more than 50 years ago. He did so in the stadium in New York, named after the trailblazing tennis great. Shelton beat Francis Tiafoe in four sets. He faces the top seed, Alexander Zverev of Germany, on Sunday in what would be his first Grand Slam final. BBC News.
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9: 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Believe it or not, it's a double shot of Waylon Jennings. How? We have Way Jennings, Waylon's actual grandson, plus Waylon Hamill, named after Waylon Jennings and one of the new country outlaws. 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
0: Hello, welcome. You're listening to the great American music we call jazz. Dave Schwann here. Thank you so very much for joining us. Up next, the great Oscar Peterson and his quartet featuring Joe Pass on guitar. Dave Young is on bass here. Martin Drew on drums. From sets done live in Helsinki, Finland in 1987. This is from a two-CD set called A Time for Love. Here is Sushi.

Boy, that certainly does move, doesn't it? Oscar Peterson and friends. The friends in this case being Joe Pass on guitar, Dave Young on bass, Martin Drew on drums, and Oscar, of course, on piano, with his tune called Sushi. That is from a 2-CD set that was recorded live in Helsinki, Finland in 1987, called A Time for Love. You're listening to Jazz with Dave Schwann, drummer Jason Tiemann, and his trio up next, featuring Ed Cherry here on guitar, and Kyle Kohler on the Hammond B3. I didn't know what time it was.

Jason Tiemann's trio there. Jason on drums, Ed Cherry on guitar, and Kyle Kohler on the Hammond B3 with I Didn't Know What Time It Was from the recording T-Man. The late, great Joey DeFrancesco is up next. Featured on a Grammy-winning recording from Christian McBride called For Jimmy, Wes, and Oliver. Most of the cuts on the album feature Christian's great big band, but in this case, we have a quartet with Christian on bass, Joey on organ, Mark Whitfield on guitar, and Quincy Phillips on drums with I Want to Talk About You.

late, great Joey DeFrancesco. Featured on the album for Jimmy, Wes, and Oliver, Christian McBride and his big band on most of the cuts on that album, but in this case, we heard Joey with Christian on bass, Mark Whitfield on guitar, and Quincy Phillips on drums. You're listening to Jazz with Dave Schwann, for which we thank you yet again, and we hope you can stay with us for a lot of great music ahead.

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2: There's an extreme heat warning for Yuma La Paz counties today, with a high near 104 in Parker, mostly clear tonight with a low around 80. Sunny in Quartzsite and breezy with a high near 105, mostly clear tonight with a low around 80. And sunny and breezy in Yuma with a high near 105, mostly clear tonight with a low around 81.
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0: Jeremy Montero is up next on piano with music by Herbie Hancock, Watermelon Man.

0: Anderson, Louis Nash, myself, Jeremy Montero.
1: Quite a trio there, indeed. Jeremy Montero on piano, leading that trio, Jay Anderson on bass, Louis Nash on drums, with Herbie Hancock's Watermelon Man. And that comes from the CD called Live at No Black Tie, Kuala Lumpur. No Black Tie is the jazz club in the city of Kuala Lumpur. Some mighty fine jazz going on there indeed. Here's another piano trio led by Isaiah J. Thompson. Philip Norris is here on bass with Willie Jones III on drums. From a CD dedicated to the music of Buddy Montgomery, brother of Wes Montgomery, here's a tune called 1,000 Rainbows.

Isaiah J. Thompson plays the music of Buddy Montgomery. That's the name of the CD. The name of the tune is 1,000 Rainbows. Isaiah on piano there, Philip Norris on bass, and Willie Jones III on drums. You're listening to Jazz with Dave Schwann, and from a piano trio to a quartet, led by a master pianist, Kenny Barron. And Charlie Rouse is here on tenor with Buster Williams on bass and Ben Riley on drums. This quartet formed in the 1980s. They called themselves Sphere, after the middle name of Thelonious Sphere Monk. This is from one of their first recordings as a quartet called Four for All, and a tune by Buster Williams, Lupe.

0: the group known as Sphere, from their recording Four for All, and a tune by Buster Williams, the bassist in the group, Lupe. Kenny Barron at the piano there, with Charlie Rouse on tenor, Ben Riley on drums, as we say, Buster Williams on bass. And before that, Isaiah J. Thompson with 1,000 Rainbows.
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3: I'm Debbie Russ with the BBC News. Yemen says it struck Iranian-backed Houthi fighters in the strategic coastal city of Mocha after the Houthis seized control of the entire Red Sea coast on Friday. Yemen's government news agency said its attack killed Houthi fighters and destroyed weapons and vehicles. The Houthi advances following a week-long offensive threatened to block a vital artery for Saudi tankers exploiting oil. Earlier, Saudi Arabia said it would not retaliate for now after drone attacks launched from Iraq forced it to shut down a crucial east-west oil pipeline, which further restricts its oil exports. Hugo Bishega is in Jerusalem.
4: We had this drone attack that it is believed was carried out by militias operating in Iraq. It is believed that these drones were launched from a province in Iraq where militias supported by Iran operate. And I think the assumption here is that the Houthis could be working with these allied factions, militias in Iraq, part of this so-called axis of resistance, which is this alliance of groups in the Middle East supported by Iran, to put pressure on the Saudis to meet Houthi demands in negotiations.
3: In the past few minutes, President Trump has said oil prices will tumble as soon as the U.S. war with Iran ends. He added that the Houthis in Yemen had asked the U.S. not to intervene in the conflict there. The United Nations says Ukraine is facing its toughest winter since Russia's full-scale invasion in 2022. The head of the UN's development agency, Alexander De Croo, said there was a risk of humanitarian catastrophe if Russian attacks cut off access to power and water. James Landale reports.
5: Alexander De Croo was blunt. Russia was systematically targeting Ukraine's civilian infrastructure, he said, including its energy network. And there was now a race against the clock to repair the damage before temperatures fell below zero. As such, he warned Ukraine was facing its toughest winter since 2022. The former Belgian Prime Minister said people were already exhausted and the international community needed to step up.
3: 11 world leaders, including Russia's President Vladimir Putin, China's Xi Jinping and Iran's Masoud Pezeshkian, are gathering in Delhi this weekend for the BRICS summit. Arunade Mukherjee reports from Delhi.
6: The entire objective of the BRICS nations was to come together as emerging economies and sort of be the voice of the global south. The realities of Donald Trump's tariffs as well as the West Asian crisis has fueled a few problems for these countries, and they're hoping that they should be able to use this platform to raise some of those issues. But the key concern will be consensus. Given the fact that you have various countries on opposing sides, like Iran on one side, Saudi Arabia, UAE on the other side, you've got Russia currently engaged in a conflict with Ukraine, can they find some sort of common points?
3: You're listening to the latest world news from the BBC. The funeral of the world's youngest traditional monarch, who died last month, is underway in western Uganda. The body of King Oyo Nyimba Kubamba Iguru Rukidi IV, who was 34, will be transferred from a cathedral in Fort Portal to royal burial grounds. Thousands of mourners have gathered. The late monarch, who was the king of Uganda's traditional Toro kingdom, died of cancer in the United States. Police in the U.S. state of Mississippi have arrested a man in connection with the death of a black woman found hanged from a tree. Tasia Fortune's body was discovered outside an abandoned home in Jackson in August, but police only announced in the past few days that they were treating it as a possible homicide. They've now named the suspect as Jacques Ratcliffe, who's black. French police have said they suspect a suburban train derailment in the northwest of the country on Friday was due to sabotage. More than 40 people were injured, one of them seriously, when the train came off the tracks between the cities of Rouen and Caen in Normandy. A police source said a loose fragment of rail track was discovered at the scene. Several carriages overturned in the incident. At the start of a two-day visit to Ireland, Donald Trump has met the country's president, Catherine Connolly, and the leader of the Irish government, Micheál Martin, in Dublin. Irish police have said they're carrying out one of the biggest security operations in the country's history. Katrina Perry has been watching Mr. Trump's arrival in Dublin.
7: President Trump has been having a meeting with President Catherine Connolly, and beyond the view of the cameras, she has a long history of having objections to various elements of US foreign policy, and indeed was part of a protest group the last time when President Trump visited Ireland in his first term in office in 2019.
3: Katrina Perry in Dublin. And that was the latest BBC News.
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9: In Yuma County, what goes into the soil can affect everyone. 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Who is responsible for oversight, and what does the evidence show? A three-part series into biosolids, agriculture, and public health in Yuma County. 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
0: We are very happy you've joined us, and we hope you can stay tuned for a lot of the great American music we call jazz. The great Joe Henderson is up next from his recording that's a tribute to Miles Davis. It's called So Near, So Far, Musings for Miles. Here is Swing Spring.

lot going on there. Wow. The great Joe Henderson from his recording So Near, So Far, Musings for Miles, and a tune by Miles, Miles Davis, Swing Spring. With Joe on tenor, John Schofield on guitar, Dave Holland on bass, and Al Foster on drums. An outstanding quartet with Joe Henderson. You're listening to Jazz with Dave Schwann, and we go back to 1959 for this next cut, a session done by Art Blakey and the Jazz Messengers, but not released, really, until 2020. It's on the Blue Note label. It's called Just Coolin'. Quite a lineup here with the Jazz Messengers. Lee Morgan is on trumpet, Hank Mobley on tenor, Bobby Timmons is on piano, Jimmy Jarrett on bass, and of course Art Blakey on drums. And here is a tune by Hank Mobley. It opens up the CD. It's called Hip Sippy Blues.

Art Blakey and the Jazz Messengers from 1959, sessions that weren't released, however, until 2020 on a CD called Just Coolin'. And the tune we heard by Hank Mobley, it's called Hip Sippy Blues. We heard Hank on tenor, Lee Morgan on trumpet, Bobby Timmons on piano, Jimmy Merritt on bass, and of course, the great Art Blakey on drums. Okay, let's hear something that was recorded in 2020. This is from guitarist Peter Bernstein. The album is called What Comes Next, and Peter is joined by Sullivan Fortner on piano, Peter Washington is on bass, and Joe Farnsworth on drums. Here's Peter Bernstein's tune, Simple as That.

Peter Bernstein and his tune called Simple as That. From the recording What Comes Next, with Peter on guitar, we heard Sullivan Fortner on piano, Peter Washington the bassist, and Joe Farnsworth on drums. You're listening to Jazz with Dave Schwann. We have a lot more jazz ahead. We hope you can stay aboard. Thank you for joining us. Coming up, a tribute to Charlie Parker, but first, here's the Gerald Wilson Orchestra.

0: the great Gerald Wilson Orchestra with a tune called Hard Swing, part of a composition called Monterey Moods, also the name of the album. Gerald composing that for the 50th anniversary of the Monterey Jazz Festival.
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3: There's an extreme heat warning for Yuma and La Paz counties today with a high near 105 in Yuma, mostly clear tonight with a low around 81. Sunny and breezy with a high near 104 in Parker, mostly clear tonight with a low around 80. And sunny and breezy in Quartzsite with a high near 105, mostly clear tonight with a low around 80.
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0: And up next, a tribute to Charlie Parker from three alto sax players, Vincent Herring, Bobby Watson, and Gary Bartz. They all got together at Smoke, the club in New York City, in August and September of 2019, actually paying tribute to Charlie Parker's 99th birthday at that time. But they were anticipating Charlie Parker's 100th birthday anniversary in August of 2020. From a CD called Bird at 100, here's a tune by Bobby Watson called Bird-ish.

Vincent Herring, Bobby Watson, and Gary Bartz, all on alto sax, and a tune by Bobby that sounds quite like Confirmation by Charlie Parker, but of course it is not. It's called Bird-ish. It is in the same key and has the same chord progressions, however, as Confirmation. At any rate, what great playing from Bobby, Vincent, and Gary Bartz on the CD called Bird at 100. David Kikoski on piano, Yasushi Nakamura on bass, Carl Allen on drums. Recorded in August and September of 2019 at Smoke, the club in New York City. Right around the occasion of Charlie Parker's 99th birthday, but of course anticipating the centenary, the 100th anniversary of Charlie Parker's birth in August of 2020. You're listening to Jazz with Dave Schwann and pianist Larry Fuller from his recording Overjoyed. George and Ira Gershwin's How Long Has This Been Going On?

What a lovely tune by bassist Buster Williams. It's called Deja, as in deja vu. Stefan Harris there on vibes with Jackie Terrison on piano, Taras Mateen on bass, and Idris Muhammad on drums. It's from the recording called Kindred. And before that, pianist Larry Fuller from his recording Overjoyed and the George and Ira Gershwin classic, How Long Has This Been Going On? You're listening to Jazz with Dave Schwann and trumpeter Eddie Henderson.

0: Kenny Barron's tune, Cook's Bay, from the recording Shuffle and Deal. Kenny, part of the Eddie Henderson quintet there. Eddie on trumpet, Donald Harrison on alto, Kenny on piano, Gerald Cannon on bass, Mike Clark on drums. And before that, Stefan Harris and Jackie Terrison with the Buster Williams tune, Deja.
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3: I'm Debbie Russ with the BBC News. At the start of a two-day visit to Ireland, Donald Trump has said he would love to see the unification of the island and expressed the view it would happen eventually. The 1998 Good Friday peace agreement states that Northern Ireland will remain part of the United Kingdom unless a majority of the people in both the province and the Republic of Ireland support constitutional change. From Dublin, here's Chris Page.
4: Donald Trump said he was in favour of Irish unification. He said it would be a feather in everyone's cap. He acknowledged the UK would have something to say about it, but he said he thought it would be a fantastic thing. In that mini news conference, we had the issues coming up that everybody expected. Nobody really saw that coming. It was one of those off-the-cuff moments from Donald Trump, and it's one that is certainly going to generate huge amounts, I think, of political debate, not least in Northern Ireland.
3: Speaking in Dublin, Mr. Trump also said international oil prices would tumble when the US conflict with Iran ends. Questioned by reporters, he repeated that he thought the conflict wouldn't conclude until after the forthcoming US midterm elections in early November. Mr. Trump accused Iran of holding out as long as it could to complicate the poll.
5: They were 2 weeks away from having a nuclear weapon. If they had it, they would have blown up Israel, they would have blown up the Middle East, and they would have hit some of Europe's, in my opinion, Europe's cities and beyond cities. And they would have probably hit us too before we put out the fire. But they cannot have a nuclear weapon. But I would say shortly, and oil will come tumbling down. When that happens, oil prices will come tumbling down.
3: China's President Xi Jinping has said the war in the Middle East has caused serious losses to people across the region. Speaking at the BRICS summit in India, Mr. Xi said the conflict did not serve the common interests of the international community. 11 world leaders, including Russia's President Vladimir Putin and Iran's Masoud Pezeshkian, are attending the summit in Delhi. A fire has engulfed an ammunition warehouse in Bulgaria, prompting staff to evacuate the site. Residents reported hearing a series of blasts, but there were no casualties. Klitsia Sala reports.
6: The blaze at the site, which stores gunpowder and ammunition, lit up the sky near a village in central Bulgaria. It's still unclear what caused it. Local media say another facility owned by the same Bulgarian arms company, EMCO, experienced an explosion last month. EMCO supplies arms to Ukraine and is run by the Bulgarian arms trader Emilian Hebrev. Bulgarian prosecutors claim that Russian operatives can be linked to previous attacks on Mr. Hebrev and his factories.
3: This is the latest world news from the BBC. Pro-government forces in Yemen say they've struck Houthi positions in the strategic coastal city of Mocha after the Houthis seized control of the entire Red Sea coast on Friday. The government-controlled news agency said its attack killed Houthi fighters and destroyed weapons and vehicles. A second employee of the AI firm Anthropic has quit over concerns that humanity may not survive the race to develop machines that are smarter than humans. Joe Benton, formerly a member of the firm's safety team, has condemned the way AI companies underinvest in safety in their efforts to compete with each other. He called for transparency about the ability of AI models to improve themselves, as well as safety incidents and near misses. The funeral of the world's youngest traditional monarch, who died last month, is underway in western Uganda. King Oyo Nyimba Kabumba Iguri Rukidi IV, who was 34, died of cancer in the United States. Thousands of mourners have gathered. The United Nations says Ukraine's facing its toughest winter since Russia's full-scale invasion in 2022. The head of the UN's development agency, Alexander De Croo, said Russia was systematically targeting Ukraine's civilian infrastructure.
7: The worst-case scenario, and we'll do everything to avoid that, is that at some point access to energy and electricity would be severely damaged, which means that access to heating would be severely damaged, and that, for example, water systems and sewage systems would stop functioning. With the temperatures that you would get here, that would lead to circumstances which would be really close to humanitarian catastrophe.
3: French police have said they suspect a suburban train derailment in the northwest of the country on Friday was due to sabotage. More than 40 people were injured, one of them seriously, when the train came off the tracks. BBC News.
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9: 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How? We have Way Jennings, Waylon's actual grandson, plus Waylon Hamill, named after Waylon Jennings and one of the new country outlaws. 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
0: Welcome aboard. So great to have you with us, and thank you for your support of the great American music we call jazz. Pianist Michael Weiss up next, his quartet here featuring Eric Alexander on tenor, Paul Gill the bassist, and Pete Van Ostrand on drums. This is from the recording called Persistence, and Michael's tune called Après-vous.

quite an exciting thing from Michael Weiss called Après-vous. It's from his recording Persistence. Michael at the piano with Eric Alexander on tenor, Paul Gill the bassist, and Pete Van Ostrand on drums. And you're listening to Jazz with Dave Schwann and guitarist Sean Purcell up next from the recording 180. He's joined by Darden Purcell on vocals here. Pat Bianchi is on the Hammond organ. Ben Patterson is on trombone and Jason Thiemann on drums for a tune called Soul Blue.

Soul Blue, written by the guitarist we heard, Sean Purcell. It's from his recording 180, Darden Purcell, with vocals. Pat Bianchi on the Hammond C3 organ, with Ben Patterson on trombone and Jason Tiemann on drums. You're listening to Jazz with Dave Schwann, and up next, a quartet led by Herbie Hancock. Ron Carter is on bass, Tony Williams is on drums, and Wynton Marsalis gets us started on trumpet with I Fall in Love Too Easily.

That's from an album just called Quartet. The Herbie Hancock Quartet, the rhythm section being part of the second great quintet of Miles Davis in the 1960s. Herbie Hancock piano, Ron Carter on bass, Tony Williams on drums. On trumpet there, Wynton Marsalis, and I Fall in Love Too Easily. You're listening to Jazz with Dave Schwann, for which we thank you as always. Please stay with us. We have a lot of great music ahead. Here's Ella.

0: world's first lady of song, Ella Fitzgerald, from the album Ella in Rome, The Birthday Concert. When you're smiling, the whole world smiles with you. Recorded in April of 1958 in Rome. Lou Levy piano, Max Bennett bass, Gus Johnson drums.
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3: There's an extreme heat warning for Yuma and La Paz counties today with a high near 105 in Yuma, mostly clear tonight with a low around 81. Sunny and breezy with a high near 104 in Parker, mostly clear tonight with a low around 80. And sunny and breezy in Quartzsite with a high near 105, mostly clear tonight with a low around 80.
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0: And we have Chick Corea and his superb trio up next, recorded in concert in 2016. Christian McBride is here on bass and Brian Blade on drums from the Grammy-winning 2-CD set Trilogy 2, All Blues.

Chick Corea, piano, Christian McBride, bass, Brian Blade on drums, with All Blues, of course, by Miles Davis from the Grammy-winning set Trilogy 2. All of the cuts on this 2-CD set taken from concerts done in 2016. You're listening to Jazz with Dave Schwann, and up next, pianist Emmett Cohen from his recording called Uptown in Orbit. We take things down quite a bit now with Emmett and Russell Hall on bass, Kyle Poole on drums. This is very, very nice. A wonderful treatment of Neil Hefti's Little Darlin'.

I told you that was nice. Isn't that great? I sure do enjoy his work. That is Emmett Cohen at the piano from his recording Uptown in Orbit. And what a gorgeous rendition of Little Darlin', the Neil Hefti classic that Neil wrote for the Count Basie Big Band. Emmett joined here by his friends Russell Hall on bass and Kyle Poole on drums. That same trio also has a great CD out called Future Stride, and Emmett has appeared with Ron Carter on his Masters series. Definitely check that out. That's on the Cellar Live label. Music from Emmett Cohen. You're listening to Jazz with Dave Schwann. Thank you again for joining us. Up next, music from Bobby Watson and his group New Horizon. This is from their recording called Keeping It Real, a tune by Curtis Lundy, who is the bassist in this group. It's called Elementary, My Dear Watson.

0: Bobby Watson and New Horizon with a tune called Elementary, My Dear Watson. From the recording Keeping It Real, Bobby featuring Curtis Lundy on bass. Curtis wrote the tune, by the way. That was Josh Evans on trumpet, Victor Gould on piano, and Victor Jones on drums. Bobby Watson, of course, on alto sax, who says in the booklet notes here that Curtis Lundy's nickname is Coach, because he takes young drummers under his wing and coaches them into great playing.
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3: There is no such thing as a trail running industry without public land access.
4: That was George Plamerity speaking at a Runners for Public Lands TrailCon panel. He continues saying public lands are
3: the foundation that everybody is building off of. You can't have climbing, you can't have mountain biking, you can't have trail running if we don't have this shared resource that we all get to access.
4: Welcome to Bonus Smiles. I'm Public Radio Runner. Against the backdrop of the August 18th proposal to rescind the 2001 roadless rule, we're looking through the lens of the Runners for Public Lands episode for this reflection. As George says, it's not just runners who are affected. It's all outdoor recreation people. We'll also look at the distinct music strategies from Joe, Jason, and Vicky. Stay with us. Picture this trail run in the Lake Tahoe area.
5: We started out in like some mixed conifer forest, lots of Jeffrey pine, smells really wonderful, a lot of fir. We started getting up into like some white fir, red fir. It smells like Christmas trees, you know, smells really wonderful, has kind of a citrusy scent. Then we get up into the alpine area and it's just, it was wildflower galore. I mean, it was like a painting everywhere you looked. So there were woolly mule's ears blooming, these big old like yellow sunflowers. There was paintbrush. There were lupins. There were so many different colors.
4: That was Bryant Baker, Director of Advocacy and Education at the nonprofit Runners for Public Lands. The wildflower galore painting you get to see as you breathe in the crisp mountain air and catch a waft of the Christmas tree smell on the way up is exactly what the roadless rule protects. Adam Kramer, CEO of Outdoor Alliance, a coalition of activity-specific members like RPL, says, the roadless rule has long provided a practical balance for managing backcountry national forest. It protects these landscapes from development while still allowing for active management and a wide array of recreation, including human-powered and motorized opportunities. Policies that successfully balance conservation, recreation, and management are rare, and the roadless rule is one of them. Brian Baker says RPL's goal is to
5: empower runners to be able to help protect these public lands and expand access to these public lands and to nature for everyone.
4: RPL does this on three levels: policy and coalition advocacy on a national and federal stage, regionally through events, and locally through their ambassadors and individual runners. Executive Director Kat Baker shares how RPL organizes runners regionally.
6: One of the main ways we organize runners is by organizing race directors. And we have a race director collective of nearly 400 race directors from across the country who comes together for a collective voice in advocating for policies that support running on public lands. They are leaders in their community, and they have an incredible opportunity to lead their events based on values that we believe in. And those values are ecological and cultural values, sustainability of the environment, and creating a sense of belonging for all people to come and enjoy the sport and connect with nature, so that in experiencing a trail running race, you are leaving wanting to protect the place that you just ran.
4: Tim Tollefson, RD of Mammoth Trail Fest and the Mammoth 200, adds,
7: it's an educational opportunity to share that one of the core values of trail running is stewardship and is giving back to the place that we're using. And as myself, as an example of someone that just took for so many years, I think it is just that opportunity, like, hey, let's let people know that as they're coming in, or people that have been around, that this is something that not only is a value that's important, it's super fun to get out and put your hands in the dirt, and you'll never look at the trail the same way. And so I think it's really just an opportunity for all of us to invite someone out or encourage them to reach out to a race and see how they might have a trail day, or, you know, if there's a volunteer opportunity. Just, I think, you know, meet people where they are and try to, you know, remind them that it's actually super fun and it should not be intimidating.
4: Whether it's bringing back the old school volunteer or trail work as a prereq to towing the line, or meeting people where they're at, giving back to the trail community is a great way to engage individuals. Claire Gallagher, pro runner and environmental studies PhD candidate, reminds us.
8: We decide as a community, we're all here as runners, trying to get more people involved in this amazing sport, that our culture is caring about the environment. We don't have trail running if we aren't getting interested in the land managers who run these races. We're not going to be trail running if we're not caring about who we're voting for and whether they care about clean air or care about disadvantaged communities that can't even find access to trails, right?
4: And speaking of getting to the trail, Grizz Garcia, one of the leaders of the Santa Mujeres Run Club, says,
9: we've recognized that taking someone to a trailhead for the first time is really valuable, but if we just define access as only getting people out there, it kind of misses some deeper barriers. So when a group like SMRC builds community on public lands, access can mean feeling culturally welcomed and seeing leaders who look like you and share your experiences. We've done a lot of great things to get people out on the trails, but also recognize that there's some people who haven't even arrived at the parking lot just yet. Our strength is that we recognize the difference between simply participating and access, and we're working on future projects to help provide members with tangible resources and a welcoming environment so they can get more out on the trails.
4: The three circles of advocacy, from the national level to the local, highlight how trail running culture can welcome all and successfully balance land stewardship and recreation. George Plumerity shares how we can get brands on board too.
3: In this culture, our real vote is our dollar spend. That's the leverage point we have, right? We work together to change with our spending behavior, and that's what influences brands.
4: And just as we can use our pocketbooks, so too can we use our words. To comment on the potential adverse effects the repeal of the roadless rule would have, not only for trail runners, but for all who recreate outdoors. Visit runnersforpubliclands.org to learn more and submit a comment before the September 20th deadline. Much of Cocodona, the 250-mile point-to-point race from Black Canyon City to Flagstaff, is on public lands. However, part of the race runs through Blind Indian Creek, an inventoried roadless area, and one of 11 roadless areas in the Prescott National Forest. It encompasses 26,847 acres of public land in the heart of the Bradshaws. And there's something that just rings true when you're suffering in this brutal, brutal mountain range. Cowbells are a wonderful sound to hear in a race, even in the distance. It signals you're close to an aid station where you can grab a quick moment of respite. From the top of Lane Mountain, it's mostly a downhill road into the Crown King Saloon, which is the aid station. In fact, the 10 miles between Arasta Creek and Camp Kippa felt almost disrespectful. The 3,000 feet of climbing felt like it was concentrated in the last push up Mount Union, one of the highest points in the range.
10: Thank you.
11: 3/10 of a mile down the bottom of the hill, and they got a warm breakfast for you.
10: Excellent.
4: After a quick nap and a full play through the breakfast buffet, it was on to Whiskey Row to finally conclude the brutal Bradshaw Mountain Range. The traverse through the Bradshaws is about 75 miles. After a few iterations of Cocodona, the organizers began offering training runs to preview the first 40-ish miles. It's a climb up Lane Mountain and then a descent into Crown King. So glad I joined that run, because it was a huge confidence boost for race day. Jason Bahamundi, on the other hand, recalls his experience.
12: In the inaugural year, you just don't know when the peak of the mountain is going to be there. You don't know when you're going to go downhill. Like, you just don't know anything. And so your mind starts telling you, like, this is never ending. This is never going to end. And it's going to just get harder as you keep climbing. Going up the first climb up Lane Mountain, it was so hard. It was the hardest thing I've ever done in endurance sports. We get to one of the first aid stations. Greg and I were sitting around a fire, and I'm like, be honest, dude, did you think you were going to DNF at this point? He was like, I DNF'd 1,000 times on Lane Mountain myself. But we managed to stick it out.
4: And 110 hours later, with no music, Jason crossed the finish line in Heritage Square. While no music is par for the course, a move to L.A. prompted him to ask,
12: what am I missing by running without music? Because I know what I'm getting when I run without music. I can hear the birds and I can hear my own thoughts and all of those things. But maybe I'm missing something by not running with music. So I went back and started listening to music again. My wife will tell you that I race with the concept of all gas and no brakes. So I don't have a governor in a lot of these things. So when I go out for my long run days, like, the effort is just there to push forward. Like, I have to figure out how to tail myself. So when I press play and started running, every song was Motown, and it's a lot slower. There's not this EDM component to it, right? It's like smooth. And I was like, holy crap. This is the music I need to be listening to while I run, because it's calming me down. It's not pumping me up and making me go uber fast. And so for like a long run or even like a marathon race, like, gonna have to clean up the playlist to include a lot more Motown.
4: Jason went from no music to music as a tool to slow down. Vicky's strategy lies on the other side of the continuum. She says,
13: I try podcasts. I try to go through and do without music. I'm one of those people who's not very patient to let things come. I want it to be able to be felt and be in there and still energized the whole time. So I kind of need that music to give me that little bit of extra hits. You know, the music keeping me distracted is going to help out a whole lot of the way. So I would definitely say they're like an aid station.
4: But when headphone batteries die, or you just don't have music.
13: So I was like, well, what do you do? Well, I counted beer bottles backwards from 100. And then I would get so mad because I would get lost, because I was getting delirious, and I'd have to restart the count. And then after that, it was like Monkeys in the Barrel. I would go through and sing that song for forever. And there was another friend who was out there who, she liked to make up songs. So along the way, it was like little songs were being made up about the race. And it was like, okay, this became now the race theme song of what it was. They were definitely great. They were hilarious.
4: Counting backwards and trail karaoke are certainly ways to keep the mind distracted. Joe Harding tells us about his evolution with music and running.
14: When I first started running, I like had to have music to like run. I had to have like this distraction all the time to like keep myself going. And now it's kind of like, I don't have to have it, but when I choose to like include music into my running, it's like, it adds to it. If I'm running like a trail ultra, and you know, those things are hard, and like I'll hear a song and it'll actually take me back. To me, it's like, it transcends like a time. It like takes you to where you were the first time you remembered hearing like that song. It's like, it's almost like kind of reliving a memory. I mean, whether it's good or bad, music isn't something I have to for running. It's just nice to like, kind of like spice up the run a little bit.
4: But not all runs need to be five-star spicy. Sometimes music can serve another purpose.
14: Well, I was thinking about, like, I used to be like a huge Tool fan, and I haven't listened to Tool in a while. And I just like, I picked one of their albums, just listened all the way through. And yeah, it was just like so hard to not like skip to the next thing. But I was just like, no, like you promised yourself you listen to this whole album. Yeah, you're forcing yourself to like kind of do something you don't want to do, right? That is kind of, I guess that is kind of good, like mental ultra training.
4: Music can be the beat of the drum to your trudge, a spicy accoutrement, or a silent bridge to your inner thoughts. But it's never the main character on trail. It's that picturesque collage of wildflowers, the buttery smooth single track, and the second sunrise that takes the crown. These things embody the service of public lands and what the roadless rule seeks to protect. For everyone. For more information about the roadless rule and how you can become more engaged with the trail community, visit runnersforpubliclands.org, where you can also submit your comment. Food for thought on your next adventure, and stay tuned for some human-curated jams.
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0: Public Radio Runner here. Thanks for tuning in. That was Emmy Myers' cover of For Whom the Bell Tolls. Up next, Shania Twain's Man, I Feel Like a Woman. Keep up the great work.
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2: There's an extreme heat warning for Yuma and La Paz counties today, with a high near 104 in Parker, mostly clear tonight with a low around 80. Sunny in Quartzsite and breezy with a high near 105, mostly clear tonight with a low around 80. And sunny and breezy in Yuma with a high near 105, mostly clear tonight with a low around 81.

was Alexis Hart with Please Come Out, easing us into another Saturday morning here on the bridge on Border Radio KOFA, a service of Arizona Western College. I'm Talon Gonzalez, and we've got War, Dan Auerbach, Ella Fitzgerald, Kendrick Lamar, and plenty more between now and 7. But right now, here's Old Sap with The Track's End.

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rolling through that set was War with Slipping Into Darkness. I've heard plenty of War over the years, and that groove is unmistakable. Before that, we had Katie Thompson with Your Side and Mandolin Orange with House of Stone. Thanks for keeping it here with us Saturday morning on The Bridge. Up next, we have Red Light Chill, Queen Garden, Lo-Fi.

Sliding through that set was Joe Marson with This Is Magic, following by Dan Auerbach with Never In My Wildest Dreams, and The Bear and the Bride with Summertime. A pretty easygoing stretch as the morning starts moving along. I'm glad you're spending part of it here with us on the bridge. Coming up is Emily Scott Robinson with Bless It All.

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That was Sam the Astronaut with The Last Video Store, following Limelighters with Circles, Kendrick Lamar with Humble, and Ella Fitzgerald with Love for Sale. Quite a jump across styles there, but that's part of the fun of putting a morning together like this. We appreciate you being along for the ride. And still ahead this morning, we got Lynyrd Skynyrd, Finger 11, REM, Norah Jones, Duran Jones and the Indications, and more. 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
2: There's an extreme heat warning for Yuma and La Paz counties today, with a high near 104 in Parker, mostly clear tonight with a low around 80. Sunny in Quartzsite and breezy with a high near 105, mostly clear tonight with a low around 80. And sunny and breezy in Yuma with a high near 105, mostly clear tonight with a low around 81.
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That was Kula Shaker with Broke as Folk, bringing us into the 7 o'clock hour this Saturday morning on The Bridge on Border Radio KOFA, a service of Arizona Western College. I'm Talon Gonzalez, and we've got Lynyrd Skynyrd, Jim James, Local Natives, Finger 11, and plenty more between now and 8. Hope your morning's rolling along nicely out there. But right now, some music out of Flagstaff with Towers with I Can't Help Myself.

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right through there, that was Jim James with Just a Fool. Before that, we had Lynyrd Skynyrd with Freebird. Definitely one that I've heard over the years. And Anna Egg with Ballad of the Poor Child. Thanks for keeping here with us this Saturday morning on The Bridge. Up next, we have Alex Warren with Eternity.

Sliding through that set was Finger 11 with Paralyzer. That one immediately takes me back to the mid-2000s whenever I hear it. Before that, we had Local Natives with When Am I Gonna Lose You, and Brian the Hat with Wouldn't That Be Something. Glad you're spending part of your morning here with us on the bridge. Coming up, we have Clipping with Change the Channel.

it. Listing off a series of colors along with numbers that correspond to the proper coordinates as if ordinary, all of it committed to memory. Any omission is missionary meaning. That's what they said at the academy, had to be perfectly pressed. Present and counted, accountable for the best and the worst of your fellow men. Gentlemen, did you remember then to pull the yellow wire?

Breathing is very important. Maybe they need bodies for building whatever's up there, but the way they taking bodies, they did. Give up the planet for a little bit of space off for show. Give up the fight because they say it ain't as place he would spit if he could, but he can't. The tongue is dry as a hung out to dry in this. Counting the time, it don't matter. He'll probably die and he could cry. But by the way, did you remember then to pull the cable out?

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was The Loving Spoonful with You Didn't Have to Be So Nice. Before that, we had Rachel Taylor with Magnetic and Lake 22 with People Machine and Paula Harris with Mr. Right for a Night. We appreciate you being along for the ride this morning. Still ahead, we got REM, John Lennon, Nora Jones, Chapel Roan, Duran Jones and the Indications, and plenty more across the rest of your Saturday morning. You're with The Bridge on Border Radio KOFA, a service of Arizona Western College. 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
2: There's an extreme heat warning for Yuma and La Paz counties today with a high near 105 in Yuma, mostly clear tonight with a low around 81. Sunny and breezy with a high near 104 in Parker, mostly clear tonight with a low around 80. And sunny and breezy in Quartzsite with a high near 105, mostly clear tonight with a low around 80.
3: In Yuma County, what goes into the soil can affect everyone. Treated human waste, known as biosolids, is used as fertilizer, bringing nutrients back to the land and keeping waste out of landfills. But residents and farmers are raising concerns about odors, flies, and possible health risks. Who is responsible for oversight, and what does the evidence show? A three-part series into biosolids, agriculture, and public health in Yuma County. The Cost of Waste. Find our series at kawc.org.

That was 29 Mules with Stop Drinking Whiskey, bringing us into the 8 o'clock hour this Saturday morning on the bridge on Border Radio KOFA, a service of Arizona Western College. I'm Talon Gonzalez, and we've got Grizzly Bear, John Lennon, REM, The Cooks, and plenty more between now and 9. Hope your morning's treating you well out there. But right now, here's Hermanos Espinoza with Mejores Pasos.

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rolling through there, that was Grizzly Bear with 2 weeks. Those opening piano notes make that one pretty easy to recognize. Before that, we had Kalu and the Electric Joint with Fighter, and Drive-By Truckers with I'm Sorry, Houston. Thanks for keeping it here with us on this Saturday morning on the bridge. Up next, we have Seago with Buy It, Break It.

sliding through that set was REM with Seven Chinese Bros, following John Lennon with The Luck of the Irish, and A Ton of Blues with One Day. Quite a mix across those three as we make our way through the 8 o'clock hour. I'm glad you're along with us here on the bridge this morning. Coming up, we have Bridget Calls Me, Baby, with their take on George Michael, Careless Whisper.

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That was Doves with Black and White Town, following Post Data with Try, The Cooks with All the Time, and Topol and the Glasser Brothers with Loving Her Was Easier. We appreciate you spending part of your Saturday morning with us. We've got one more hour ahead with Nora Jones, Chapel Roan, Duran Jones and the Indications, Creedence Clearwater Revival, and plenty more between now and 10. 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
2: There's an extreme heat warning for Yuma and La Paz counties today, with a high near 104 in Parker, mostly clear tonight with low around 80. Sunny in Quartzsite and breezy with a high near 105, mostly clear tonight with a low around 80. And sunny and breezy in Yuma with a high near 105, mostly clear tonight with a low around 81.
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Nora Jones with Turn Me On, bringing us into the final hour of your Saturday morning here on The Bridge on Border Radio KOFA, a service of Arizona Western College. I'm Talon Gonzalez, and we've got Chapel Roan, Duran Jones and the Indications, Creedence Clearwater Revival, Robert Finley, and plenty more between now and 10. Hope your morning's treating you well out there. But right now, here's Southern Avenue with So Much Love.

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rolling through there, that was Hamish Anderson with Breaking Down. Following the Notations with What More Can I Say? And Sabrina Segal Falls with Oh Carolyn's Welcome. A nice little stretch across a few different sounds as we settle into this final hour. Thanks for keeping here with us this morning on The Bridge. Up next, we have Chapel Roan with The Giver.

Sliding through that set was Flip Turn with August, following Duran Jones and the Indications with Cruising to the Park. Always nice hearing some of their music come through the show. And Blacktown Blues with I'm Gonna Have a Drink. Glad you're spending part of your Saturday morning with us here on the bridge. Coming up next, we have Johnny Gilbert with Fake Positivity.

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That was Robert Finley with Better Than I Treat Myself. Following Blitz and Trapper with Might Find It Cheap. And Creedence Clearwater Revival with 99 and a half won't do. And Sun Volt with Wildside. I appreciate you spending your Saturday morning with me. That's going to wrap it up for the bridge this Saturday morning. Coming up next is Arizona Edition, followed by Arizona Spotlight, right here on Border Radio KOFA, a service of Arizona Western College. 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Noam Pickleney and Jerry Douglas takes us out with Boathouse on the Low Water.

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2: AgTech loses its state land leases, and Republican statewide candidates visit Yuma. I'm Victor Calderon. You're listening to Yuma Edition. First, KAWC spoke with Arizona Attorney General Chris Mays on the decision to end the leases with AgTech.
3: That investigation, by the way, is not over, and we are going to continue because we want to make sure that the situation with flies and fly infestations in Yuma is fully resolved.
2: And Republican Lieutenant Governor candidate Sina Kerr joined other Republicans running for office in Yuma this past week.
4: I'm a proven, staunch supporter for Yuma, represented them very well, learned an incredible amount, I always do, from our Yuma people.
2: Those stories, plus scholarships for local high school students, and a conversation with the new executive director for the Yuma County Chamber of Commerce, coming up on Arizona Edition.
5: BBC News with Sue Montgomery. There's been a mixed reaction in London and Dublin to Donald Trump's assertion that he'd love to see the unification of Northern Ireland and the Irish Republic. The British government stressed that constitutional change would only happen if people on both sides of the border wanted it, as per the terms of the Good Friday peace agreement. Sarah Gervin is in Dunbeg.
6: We know that President Donald Trump speaks quite often off the cuff. He started speaking about the relationship between the Republic of Ireland and Northern Ireland. And he said he didn't want to cause any problems, but he said he thought a united Ireland would be a great thing, adding, I'd love to see it unified. That issue is one of the most sensitive and contentious on this island. It has been for decades, if not hundreds of years. And as you can imagine, there has been an absolutely massive reaction to what the most powerful man in the world had to say.
5: The boss of the artificial intelligence company Anthropic has said the industry should slow down following recent concerns about AI safety. Dario Amodé has warned that given the increasing rate of AI development, a swarm of rogue AI agents could take over the internet in 6 to 12 months, potentially causing hundreds of billions of dollars in damage. Nick Johnson reports.
7: Earlier in the week, a safety researcher at Anthropic took to social media, saying he was leaving his position at the company because he believes there's a greater than 10% chance AI could kill all humans within the next decade. This morning, a second Anthropic employee resigned, accusing AI companies of not investing enough in safety measures. Now, in an essay entitled We Must Pace the Frontier, Anthropic's chief executive Dario Amodé has urged AI companies to moderate the rate at which the technology develops.
5: 11 world leaders meeting at the BRICS summit in India have agreed a joint declaration, despite sharp divisions over the Middle East conflict. The grouping was formed as a counterweight to the US and Western Europe. Azadeh Mashiri reports from Delhi.
8: A joint declaration has been adopted by consensus. What is striking is what it doesn't say. On the war in the Middle East, it urges maximum restraint, but assigns no blame. Another challenge for several members has been how to avoid Washington's ire this weekend amid Donald Trump's tariff threats. Still, the declaration lists concerns over indiscriminate rising tariffs and condemns unilateral sanctions. Reaching a consensus was no easy feat, but the BRICS summit has yet to deliver concrete results.
5: An Israeli soldier has been filmed shooting a Palestinian man in the leg, who appeared to pose no threat, in the north of the occupied West Bank. The IDF says it has launched an investigation into the incident. World News from the BBC. Hungary's leader says he will change a law introduced by the previous far-right government which prevented same-sex couples from adopting. Announcing the plan, the Prime Minister, Peter Modgor, described as evil those who believe children were better off living in inhumane conditions rather than with two parents of the same sex. The new ruler of the traditional kingdom of Toro in western Uganda has been declared during the funeral service of the late King Oyo Nyimba. Prince Edward Rukidi Kinchanangoma, a popular TV anchor, was named as the royal successor by the Babito clan, whose head made the official announcement as mourners gathered to pay their final respects to the young monarch. Police in Kenya say they've arrested 18 people in recent days over allegations of assaulting, intimidating or extorting foreign nationals. There was a rise in suspected xenophobic attacks last week after President Ruto directed the authorities to move against foreigners engaged in small-scale trading. Celine Dion is about to make her long-awaited return to the stage in a sold-out performance in Paris, her first full concert in 6 years. The Canadian singer was diagnosed with a rare neurological condition 4 years ago that affected her singing voice. As she left for the venue this evening, she greeted fans. Our Paris correspondent, Hugh Schofield, was there.
9: Enormous excitement here. Thousands of people are coming, predominantly female, I would say, but they're all wearing their white Celine Dion t-shirts, and they're all absolutely entranced by this feeling that they're about to see something special, very special. Celine Dion, who's been out of circulation for 6 years now, she had this terrible, debilitating stiff person syndrome, which knocked her out completely, but she's really won a lot of friends above and beyond the fans she already had.
5: BBC News.

0: This is Arizona Edition. I'm Victor Calderon. Arizona Governor Katie Hobbs announced Thursday the state land department had terminated five agricultural leases held by AgTech in Yuma County. KAWC reporter Carmen Marquez spoke with Attorney General Chris Mays about the news.
1: What this means for Arizona, just to begin with.
2: I think this is a great decision by the state land department. And, you know, I'm just really proud of the people of Yuma for, you know, getting out there, coming to my town hall and making it clear that the situation with this dump essentially is unacceptable. And, you know, dumping biosolids that originate in California and Arizona in a way that was obviously deeply impacting people in Yuma was unacceptable, and I'm glad that the state land department put an end to it. It was long past time for those leases to end.
1: So what provoked that rapid response?
2: I mean, I was really impacted by what people had to say at the town hall in Yuma. And we came back and immediately launched a nuisance investigation into the situation. That investigation, by the way, is not over. And we are going to continue it because we want to make sure that this the situation with flies and fly infestations in Yuma is fully resolved. So hopefully the cancellation of this AgTech lease will resolve a significant part of it. But we also heard about other conditions in other parts of Yuma that we need to make sure are not causing fly infestations. I was just deeply impacted by what we heard in Yuma and by just the resounding nature of it. There wasn't a single person who came forward and didn't say this thing is just out of control. So
1: now, when it comes to AgTech LLC, they can continue working, but on private land, or what's going to happen with them?
2: If any company, including this one, engages in a public nuisance, we will investigate it and try to stop it. So whether it's on private land or state trust land, no company can cause a public nuisance. There is a state law against that. And so that's why I think we in the Attorney General's office are going to remain vigilant about dumping in Yuma of this sort. And our nuisance investigation is ongoing.
1: In regards to California biosolids or California waste, is Arizona going to continue accepting it, or are we just going to deal with our own?
2: You know, I think what we really need to do this coming legislative session is take this up in the form of legislation. I do not think that Arizona should be accepting biosolids from other states. I don't think California accepts this kind of dumping from other states, certainly not in this fashion. And so I really think this requires a statewide solution, because I don't want to have happen in other parts of state what happened in Yuma. Nobody deserves this. Nobody deserves fly infestations. Nobody deserves to have these kinds of biosolids dumped in their community or near their community in a way that causes flies and possible disease. Yeah. So I really think it requires us to take a look at it from a statewide standpoint, and that's either legislation or rulemaking by state agencies.
1: How long does AgTech have to be out of here? What kind of damage control are they responsible for, too?
2: That's something that the state land department would be in charge of. I think it's my understanding that they were on a month-to-month lease at the time that the state land department decided to take this step. So I would assume that it's very soon that this activity needs to come to a stop, at least with regard to the state trust lands.
1: Do you have an idea of what type of responsibility they're going to have to the community in Yuma?
2: That's one of the reasons that we are continuing the nuisance investigation, is because I want to make sure that the location where this dumping occurred is remediated and is covered in a way that doesn't allow it continued fly infestations. And you know, obviously, I think there's still work to be done with regard to any kind of water contamination that occurred.
1: What was the product or the material that was discovered that possessed like such an urgent response?
2: Some kind of treated sewage and even human waste. And I think it was accumulating, and I think it was that accumulation over the years that was probably causing at least some of the problem. And I'm just very proud of the people of Yuma for not giving up on their community, for raising this issue in a way that allowed me to see it and our team at the Attorney General's office to see it, and for us to as a state to do something about it.
1: I mean, you definitely know of Tyler Woodman, and he's getting sued for at least $300,000. Do you have anything to say about that?
2: Yeah, I think it's outrageous. And I support Tyler. I think he's a bit of a hero in the community, frankly. It was his posts that I saw, initially. And so the fact that this company or whoever it is that's, suing him, I haven't had a chance to fully dive into it, is doing this is just outrageous. And we're looking at it right now. I think ultimately it will fail. Whatever they're trying to do, to Tyler will fail. And, the people of Yuma, and I are grateful to him.
1: We know that Yuma is home to 90% of winter vegetables. What mm-hmm. are the consequences of having used Class B biosolids in this area, in this community?
2: We don't have any evidence that it was directly impacting the lettuce crops. And so, you know, this is a really important part of our country. It is a really important source of vegetables and lettuce for the rest

0: the country, and that's one of the reasons it was important to put a stop to this operation.
1: There's a concern that if no one grows or keeps the ground covered, the toxic waste is probably going to turn into dust and get the community exposed. Do you know if there are plans to prevent this?
0: Yeah, I mean, that's why we're going to continue to look at this and sort of drill down on some of those issues just to make sure that the location, the site is being properly cared for and properly remediated.
1: When it comes to water contamination, did any of that occur?
0: I don't know. And that's something that I want to try to get to the bottom of. You know, those were concerns that were raised during the town hall. And so that's, again, the kind of thing that you would want to see a statewide solution for. You would want to see legislation around any kind of this sort of land use, which would be regulations that would require groundwater testing near it.
1: Will you propose legislation against biosolids?
0: Yeah, I think we certainly intend to propose legislation that would prevent this kind of dumping of biosolids in the state of Arizona. And so we're thinking about that right now, formulating it, we'll be working with experts and working with people in Yuma to craft that legislation so that something like this never happens again in the state of Arizona.
1: A lot of people are saying this is like a political move by Attorney General because of her campaign. What do you say to that? How do you respond to this?
0: This is not political. This is just common sense. And it's my job to continue to be the Attorney General all the way through January, regardless of what happens in the election. And I'm going to do that. I'm going to fight for the people of the state. And in this instance, that meant, going down, listening to people about these biosolids, and launching a nuisance investigation and making sure that we don't have fly infestations in our communities.
2: Okay. Also this past week, Republican voters and elected officials in Yuma met statewide candidates. I spoke with some of the top candidates at the Yuma Elks Lodge. The Yuma County Republican Party hosted six candidates at a dinner on Labor Day Monday. The speakers included Congressman Andy Biggs and Sina Kerr. They are running for governor and lieutenant governor. Kerr is a former state senator whose district included part of Yuma.
3: I'm a proven, staunch supporter for Yuma, represented them very well, learned an incredible amount, I always do, from our Yuma people. They had a strong voice in me at the state Senate while I served there, and they will have an even stronger voice on the ninth floor when I represent them there.
2: I asked Congressman Biggs what issues he would focus on for Arizonans if elected.
4: First of all, is affordability and the economy. It's overall economy. It's microeconomy. How do we get our gas prices lower? How are you able to get your groceries? How are you able to live the American dream? How do we make housing more affordable? We have a plan for those things, and that's number one. Number two is we want people to be safe here, and we have a very high fentanyl overdose death rate here, which is now leading the country in per capita. That's bad. We want to attack that. And then the third thing is, of course, we want to talk about education. We want to talk about power, etc. But we have to fix the water issue. She is, I feel she let us down on the Colorado River negotiations. I feel those were handled poorly. But also, we have a lot of water underground here that, quite frankly, is a water management issue. And she's out there telling the world that we don't have enough water. We do. We just have to manage it.
2: Also in attendance was Elijah Norton, who is running for Arizona Treasurer. He said he wants to continue the work of Treasurer Kimberly Yee, who is running for Arizona Superintendent of Public Instruction.
5: Money isn't red or blue, it's green, and I'm running to make the office continue to run. Maybe just some minor tweaks, but continue to run the office how it's been working for the last 6 years.
2: Norton is running against Democrat Nick Mansour. Biggs and Kerr are running against the incumbent Democratic Governor Katie Hobbs and her pick for Lieutenant Governor, former Mesa Mayor John Giles. He was a lifelong Republican before becoming an independent. Also in attendance at the Yuma County Republican Party dinner on Monday was Arizona State Senate President Warren Peterson. He is running for State Attorney General. We have an interview with Peterson on Yuma Edition on the KAWC YouTube channel or Facebook page, and also on the Yuma Edition page at kawc.org. Other candidates here Monday were Secretary of State candidate Alex Colladin and Mine Inspector candidate Liz Prismick. The evening was hosted by author and conservative commentator Scott Jennings. Early voting begins October 7th, and the general election is on November 3rd. For KAWC News, in Yuma, I'm Victor Calderon.

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0: 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I'm Alexandra Rangel. More than $100,000 in scholarship support is on the table for Arizona students. Education Solutions reporter Cisco Stargazer explains what the Flynn Foundation is looking for and how local students can apply.
1: You meant La Paz County high schoolers. If you're listening, this news is for you. Applications are now open for the Flynn Foundation's Flynn Scholarship, which offers a full ride opportunity to study at one of Arizona's three public universities, ASU, NAU, or the U of A. Each year, 20 Flynn scholarships are awarded to its top applicants. According to Vice President of Scholarship and Education Initiatives, Ann Lassen, the scholarship's valued at more than $140,000.
2: It is much more than a check. However, it is a really comprehensive program that covers tuition, housing, food for all 4 years. It's also a program that provides an opportunity really for the world to be your classroom as a student. We take every cohort abroad on a group seminar.
1: 75 semifinalists are also offered base tuition scholarships. But to have a chance, Flynn encourages folks to apply. And they're especially hoping to see applicants from Yuma, La Paz counties.
2: Our mission can't be accomplished if we don't have representation in our cohort from around the state. And so for a place like La Paz County, we don't see as many applicants as we'd love to see each year. And we know that there are really talented, bright students across Arizona.
1: The application window closes sooner than others, however. Lassen recommends investing time now before the October 13th deadline. For more info, visit flynnscholars.org. From KEWC News, I'm Cisco Stargazer.
0: Up next, we speak with Ben Smithwick, the new executive director of the Yuma County Chamber of Commerce. After an extensive search, the chamber selected Smithwick to bring his experience in public policy and working with businesses to the role.
3: We are the voice, really, of the Yuma County business community. We put on programs from mixers, events, but we also do a lot of advocacy on behalf of businesses. We are not just an office with a phone number. We get out there in the community and encourage members, current members, prospects, but also businesses that are thinking of relocating to Yuma County from other states, other regions across the country, to let them know why Yuma is a great place to do business and grow a family. And so it's a really multifaceted approach. So and as part of my role, I oversee the nonprofit as an executive. So overseeing all the programs and have some nice ideas, I think, to strengthen the chamber, mm-hmm. strengthen our relationships, modernize some of our systems, and ensure that our members and prospective members continue to recognize the value that the chamber provides, whether it's connections with business-to-business connections, connections with government agencies, and with the community.
0: He tells us how he plans to support businesses and help strengthen the Yuma community.
3: Again, one of the things that I would like to do in this role is to really bolster our public policy advocacy on behalf of businesses. I think that's an important role, not just to

0: relationships and continue the ones that are already in place at the chamber.
1: Wow. I mean, what does that look like? That means like advocating at the state level for businesses, seeing
0: Correct.
1: What they're going through. Like, how would that look like?
0: Yes. Well, I would imagine a lot of that is done, will be done through our partners, economic development corporations and other nonprofits that are already doing work in this sector. We don't necessarily want to duplicate their efforts. So I would imagine that it'll be a lot of collaboration at first. And then stepping in with new initiatives where we find that there are gaps and some of those advocacy roles are not being filled, particularly here when it comes to representing Yuma, whether it's water issues or infrastructure, things like that. You know, we want to make sure that the voice of the business, the Yuma business community, is heard loud and clear. I definitely want to modernize our systems that we have in place. The last director and I think the board has been really involved in that process, so really want to get that over the finish line. Want to get out and meet with new members and prospective members for sure, including our top members, and hear from them about what they'd like to see from the chamber going forward. And then finding new ways to do events, outreach through digital media. We're really investing in more digital tools, mm-hmm. including Facebook and Twitter, and ways to get our message out there and support our local businesses. So mostly things like that. I think my first time is really getting out there and meeting people. And
1: meeting everyone. And Yuma County is pretty spread out, right? And so does this also encompass all of like South County and going out there to those businesses?
0: Absolutely. Yeah, we had a great, one of our programs is Good Morning Yuma. We had a great turnout a few weeks ago in San Luis. So we really want to reach out to San Luis, Somerton, Welton, our sovereign nations, which contribute so much to the economy, and some of our more rural communities as well, to make sure that they're felt and incorporated with our programs at the chamber.
1: And Ben, as you're starting to meet, some of these business owners and their businesses here, are you starting to hear maybe about some of the challenges they're facing?
0: Yes. Yeah. Primarily, I think with workforce development and labor shortages, labor challenges, I think that's probably one of the biggest ones. One of the great tools that many chambers have taken on is the development of a 501c3 foundation. Mm-hmm. As a 501c4 chambers, which I think most chambers are, we're limited in terms of what we can accept in terms of funding. And so a 501c3 would give us the opportunity to work with traditional foundations, donor advised funds, and individuals and corporations who would be interested in contributing to more charitable focused programs. I think 40% or more, you have to correct me if I'm wrong, but I think 40% or more of the larger chambers across the country have their own dedicated foundation that works alongside of the chamber and does scholarships and programs and other opportunities that a traditional chamber cannot, but I think it benefits, and I think it segues well to the traditional work of the chamber. So looking at things like that, perhaps opportunities to connect with AWC on workforce development mm-hmm. programs, scholarships, things like that. So definitely in the next few weeks, we'd like to meet with a new president and discuss ways to further collaborate on things like that. And also in the medical field, that's another opportunity where there are so many jobs that are, underfilled right now currently. So, sort of just general charitable programs and things like that that connect with our mission to promote entrepreneurship and in the business sector here. So that's one of my big goals for the next few weeks.

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I'm Alexandra Rangel. This is KWC's Arizona Edition. 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
1: 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How? We have Way Jennings, Waylon's actual grandson, plus Waylon Hamill, named after Waylon Jennings and one of the new country outlaws. 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
5: For AZPM, I'm Mark McLemore, and this is Arizona Spotlight. Coming up, Allison Aubrey, the health and science correspondent for NPR News, talks about her new book, Your Turn, How to Create a Midlife You Love. A conversation with comedy star Leslie Jones, just before her arrival at the Fox Tucson Theater. And a postcard from the local culinary celebration called Sonoran Restaurant Week. Those stories are all next on Arizona Spotlight. Journalist Allison Aubrey began her career with NPR in 2003. She's now the health and science correspondent, a contributor to the PBS NewsHour and CBS Sunday Morning. Aubrey has been the recipient of many awards, including ones from the New York Press Club, the National Press Club. She has a Gracie and a James Beard Award. Her first book was just published earlier this week. It's called Your Turn, How to Create a Midlife You Love. It examines the many ways that people are making changes to live happier as they get older. I began by asking Allison Aubrey how her career got started.
6: When I was in high school, I would run with my Walkman, down this country lane. I grew up in Louisville, Kentucky, and I can remember listening to All Things Considered and Susan Stamberg and thinking, like, who are these people who get to interview, like, prime ministers and rock stars? Like, I don't even know how you get to do that, right? After college, I kind of harangued the local director of the local public radio station. I started doing radio in college. I started a morning newscast, Morning Lark, all the way back then. I was the only person awake at 6 a.m. There was a paper copy of the New York Times sitting at the student union. It was for me, so I could do the morning newscast. Anyway, after college, worked in television a few years, but really public media and public radio is my love, and harangued the local public radio station manager long enough to let me start doing, a few local stories.
5: What was your inspiration for Your Turn?
6: Sure. I think the book really started on a single day a couple of years back. I was starting a new series called How to Thrive as You Age. And as part of that series, I went to Northwestern University to the Patoxnik Longevity Institute, where I had a series of tests done over the course of a day. So let me explain. They drew my blood. Yes, absolutely. I rolled up my sleeve in the name of science. I thought I was just there as a reporter, and unwittingly, I signed myself up to learn way too much information about myself. One test that they did is called a Grim Age Score. Grim after the Grim Reaper, so you might sense where we're headed here. They draw your blood and they do an analysis using DNA methylation to see your rate of aging, to establish what is known as a biological age. So, we all know our chronological age. That is the number of candles on our birthday cake. And our biological age is our rate of aging compared to our peers. So we're aging at different rates. It's influenced influenced by genes and lifestyle and environment. And I was about to find out how old am I in biological years. At the same time, I went into a body composition scanner. I learned that I was under-muscled, like I wasn't as strong as I should be or could be. I also learned that they did some analysis of the electrical signals of my heart, and I learned that I had, you know, a bit of an over-caffeinated lifestyle, and my heart could tell as much. These were things I could address through lifestyle, right? I could get stronger by weight training. I could cut back on the caffeine. I could meditate. I could feel grounded more often instead of like always running to stand still. These were things I could address. And it was sort of a wake up call, right? Like, we're all aging, Allison. You're not just reporting on aging. You yourself are aging. And it's time to, you know, find a little grounding, to settle down, to take a pause, a break. And that was really the beginning of me wondering, you know, what would the next chapter look like? Ultimately, I went on to ask for a sabbatical and wrote this book.
5: Describe what you mean by summons of the soul.
6: Ooh, you picked up on a good phrase. So that is a book that is a phrase that is used in a book written by James Hollis. He is trained as a Jungian analyst, Carl Jung, and he has counseled thousands of people through their midlife funks. He's in his late 80s. He lives here, not actually far from me, in the suburbs of Washington, D.C. And he was kind enough to give me an interview. In his book about finding meaning in the second half of life, he uses this term, the summons of the soul. And it's that moment when you can hear your heart saying, like, is it time for something new? Or, like a nag, almost a pull, right? And a lot of us override that. A lot of us are like, no, my heart is not saying anything because I am good right where I am, right? The status quo is always easier. And making change is always hard. So what I realized is that many of the people in my book and many of the people that James Hollis described to me, they opened up enough, right? They had the courage to sort of walk across this bridge. I think of this sort of midlife passage and this idea of the summons of the soul. It's like taking that first step on a bridge. You're leaving something behind and you're crossing over to something new, and you don't know what that new thing is going to be. And it can be terrifying, but it's absolutely essential to moving ahead. So the summons of the soul is the minute that you start listening to your heart or your intuition. I had found in my own life, I was so busy, 3 kids, full-time job, that I wasn't really listening to my heart anymore, right? Nothing cuts off intuition like anxiety. And when you're in the middle of raising children, working full-time, there's a lot of, you know, anticipatory anxiety. Like, what fire are you going to have to put out at home? What fire are you going to have to deal with at work? And in that, we kind of shut ourselves off from intuition. So I think the summons of the soul is that invitation to listen to your heart.
5: I think you make a great case in your book about balancing the emotional with the intellectual with the physical.
6: Well, they're all connected, right? Like, we like to separate like our brain and our body, but guess what? We are one human being, right? And, you know, in medicine, we like to have all kinds of specialties. There's cardiologists for the heart and neurologists for the brain. Well, guess what? What's good for the heart is good for the brain. So I would say that there's a chapter in the book about where I visit a research facility on Long Island where they're studying the vagus nerve. That's the nerve that starts right behind your ear and travels all the way down along the carotid artery, all the way innervating all of your organs, all the way down to your gut. It's literally what connects the brain to the gut. You know, we have all those expressions in our everyday nomenclature. We'll say like, oh, I felt gut punched, right? Or, you know, a gut feeling. Like, we know that our gut tells us stuff. And it's connected. The reason it's connected is because it's physically connected with this vagus nerve, right? They're not separate things. They are all one thing. One little lesson I'm going to leave with you is that in the section on physical health, I make a big to-do about how important it is to feel a sense of purpose. People get very intimidated by this because they're like, oh, you know, I don't know, my friend, like, she started a nonprofit, or my friend over there, like, runs marathons, or like, you're always comparing, like, other people have the purpose, right? So what is my purpose? It is essential to find your purpose. And purpose is a much softer thing at this phase of life. If you can wake up in the morning and answer yes to these two questions, does my life have a sense of direction? And do I have something to do today that gives me a sense of satisfaction? You have purpose. People can find it in all kinds of ways. I met a woman whose sense of purpose comes when she volunteers to reshelve books at her local library. You don't have to be the CEO of something or the head of something to have purpose. And when you have purpose, your body knows it. So let me explain something. There was this research study done. There have been a couple, one of volunteers, one done at UCLA. And when they take women who were sort of isolated and shut in and didn't have a sense of purpose and then had them volunteer in a school for a school year, mentoring children, having a sense of community and connection of purpose, what they find is this exquisite change in the genes of their white blood cells. So our white blood cells have thousands of genes. Some are encoding for inflammation. Some are encoding for antiviral effects. And when these women joined in community and had a sense of purpose, the scientists could literally measure a change in genetic expression. So the genes that promote inflammation were turned down, and the genes that encode for the antiviral effect were turned up. So literally, scientists can measure a sense of purpose in your genes, and that's why it's such an important strategy for moving forward.
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8: It's going to be sunny in Parker today with a high near 105, gusts as high as 25 miles per hour, mostly clear tonight with a low around 83. Sunny and breezy in Quartzsite with a high near 105, mostly clear tonight with a low around 82, and sunny and breezy in Yuma with a high near 104, mostly clear tonight with a low around 83.
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5: Welcome back to Arizona Spotlight. I was 6 years old in 1975 when Saturday Night Live premiered. It felt unpredictable and a little bit dangerous. I'll never know why my dad let me watch it, but it became a regular thing between us over the years and decades to follow. Comedian and actor Leslie Jones was a writer and cast member on Saturday Night Live from 2014 to 2019. She's been nominated for an Emmy and starred in many of the top-grossing comedies of the last decade. And you may know her as an avid Olympics fan and commentator, always willing to say the things that she feels need to be said. Jones is coming to the Fox Tucson Theater next Friday the 18th, so gave me a chance to talk with this very down-to-earth, fearless, and multi-talented performer.
10: It's the I'm Hot Tour, because my jokes is hot, I'm hot, and all that.
5: Besides the obvious, yes, indeed.
10: Right.
5: Knowing that you're from Tennessee and that Dolly Parton just passed away, I just wonder what reflections you might have on that.
10: Who doesn't love Dolly Parton? I mean, she's just like everybody's like country grandma. I mean, you know, I loved her, you know, just as a personality, but then all of her movies, Steel Magnolias will always be one of my favorite movies. And she was just the best in that. And she just, every time you see her talk about stuff, you just know that she was a regular person, you know, and loved people. If you look at what she's done.
5: How do you feel about the Memphis airport possibly being named in her honor?
10: How about that? I would love to fly into Dolly Parton Airport.
5: Another person that we share in common as a hero is Carol Burnett.
10: I love Carol Burnett.
5: Have you ever gotten to meet her?
10: Yes, I met her in my chiropractor office, actually, by accident. My chiropractor was like, you know Carol Burnett, she's one of my patients. And I was like, oh my goodness, that'd be crazy if I ever ran into her and just happened to walk in when she was about to leave. And I'm telling you, I hit the floor. Hmm. No, I dropped completely to my knees. And I was like, oh my God, I love you. I think you're the best thing that ever happened to my life. You're so funny. You taught me how to do face. I mean, I was in tears and everything. And she just was laughing. She was like, oh my goodness. You're so beautiful. She was like, you're from SNL. And I was like, yeah, you should come do SNL. And she was like, no, I couldn't do SNL. And I was like, are you stupid? SNL wouldn't be SNL if you hadn't done Carol Burnett.
5: That's right.
10: Yeah, she's just, you talking about somebody greatest of all time? Mm.
5: Yeah. Another thing you and I have in common, Leslie, is we love the Olympics. Do you want to talk about that? Or is that a sore subject?
10: I don't care. Yes, I love the Olympics.
5: And you did this wonderful coverage as a true fan of the Olympics.
10: Yeah, yeah, because I still am. Olympics is literally like our gladiators, if you want to put it that way. If you really think about it, let's think about like a big movie, right? Like if the movie was called The Olympics, right? You would see all these countries, no matter if they're fighting or not, or hate each other, they still come into these games and they're competing against each other. That should feed the hunger that people have of just seeing competition. I feel like even like if we was in war with someone, like it should be a big Olympic instead of people dying.
5: Oh, I like that. It's very humanitarian. Do you have a preference over the winter or summer?
10: You know what? Okay, so I used to just love the summer Olympics. I would watch the winter, you know, for the skating, the ice skating and stuff. And then I got invited to the winter Olympics and saw all the events. And I was like, oh, wow. Like, it's just as big as the summer Olympics. So I still think I love summer more just because of track and field. And I went to Brazil for the Olympics.
5: Yeah.
10: And yeah.
5: Well, how would you describe that?
10: I can't describe it. There's no way to physically tell you how beautiful it is. Especially in Brazil, it was freaking beautiful. Like, I got to see Usain Bolt run. And I'm telling you right now, it's like you're in slow motion almost. So Usain Bolt, it's so colorful, first of all, because it's in person. The grass is green as hell. The uniforms are colorful. The track is colorful. It's a shame to sit there with a phone and record it. I couldn't do it. I was like, I got to watch this in person.
5: Yeah, you got to be there in the moment.
10: It was absolutely one of the best experiences you'll ever have in your life if you ever get to go.
5: Yeah, maybe one day. I made up this joke, and I'll give it to you for free if you want it. You know how Usain Bolt's business manager ripped him off and took a bunch of money? Mm-hmm. Okay. Where does that guy think he's going to run?
10: You know what? I was ready not to laugh. I was ready to go, what? Okay. All right. I may have to use that, homie.
5: You got it. I would love to give you that gift. Oh, man. You made my day. This has been a rough day, too, and you made it.
10: I'm going to deliver it just like that, too. Where does he think he's going to run?
5: I've been working here for a long time, and I started off as being a DJ, and I found out you've got some experience with that. When you look back on your DJ days, what comes to mind there?
10: Oh, it was so short-lived. And if I could tell you what my last night of DJing was, and I loved it because it was, you know, it was a college DJing. And they had everything set up. It was easy to run. And I got to, you know, play the music I liked and people were tuning. It was great. It was like a college thing. But the last night that I worked, because it was at the end of the semester, and I got a call from this girl who wanted to request a song then I was like, oh yeah, absolutely. This my, you know, last night, last semester, we taking our requests. And she was like, yeah, I want to request Guy, You Can Have a Piece of My Love. And I was like, ooh, oh, this is serious. I said, who you want to, you know, dedicate this to? And she goes, Richard Brooks. And I was like, because that's my boyfriend's name. So I said, what? Did you say Richard Brooks? And she was like, yes. And I was like, oh, what does he look like? And she was like, he's tall. He has a beard because he looked like James Worthy. He was like, he looked like James Worthy. And I was like, oh, because I knew Richard was listening because he always listened to my set. And I was like, oh, so you want to dedicate this to Richard Brooks? We going to dedicate this to Richard Brooks. And I played that damn song. And I remember going home. He said it was some girl that he met in the parking lot. And I said, no, but she got your number. He was like, she don't got my number. I was like, she gave me her number. I said, okay, the only way that you could prove that you're not, because my cousin, she was very smart about men. I told her, and I'm crying, and she's like, no. You don't know. If he's saying he's not cheating, let's put him to the ultimate test. She said, make him call her, and you're listening on the other end. She said, because if she answer and go, hey, boo, she's like, but if she goes, oh, my goodness, I'm so glad you called. That means that that's what it was. So he called her and she was like, I didn't think he was going to even call me back. I didn't think he was going to call me. And I was like, yeah, he wasn't going to call you because he has a girlfriend. And the girlfriend is the girl that you called in and requested the song to. I was just like, only me, though. It only happens to me.
5: So for people who are listening to this radio interview or thinking about going down to the club and checking you out, what's your advice? What do you want an audience member to bring with them in their heart or their mind before they see you perform?
10: Man, bring their self and just their ears and bring their laugh muscle, because they're going to laugh a lot. Like, it's a nonstop laughter type show, and it's a feel good show. And it's just like, I tell people all the time, hey, listen, I know that the world is going crazy right now, but for this hour, let's let it go and just get our laughs up, because that's great energy to fight hate with love.
5: You've accomplished so much, but what's your dream job? What's on the horizon that you still want to do?
10: You know, I want to do everything. I want to dabble in theater. I want to dabble in directing and doing some dramatic roles, maybe. I want to play a serial killer if possible.
5: Has anybody offered you that?
10: No, I think they don't take it serious, but that's what's so fun about making me a serial killer. You never know. You never see it coming. Because, like, where does he think he's going to run?
5: Oh, thank you, Leslie. That's so nice. Leslie Jones takes the Fox Tucson Theater stage on Friday, September 18th at 7:30 p.m. There's a link for more information on the Spotlight page at azpm.org. On its webpage, Sonoran Restaurant Week is described as being 10 days, 120 tables. 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AZPM producer Ann Simmons was there over the weekend, and she brought back this postcard.
11: We're doing these swordfish chilaquiles where we take white beans and San Marzano tomatoes and smoke them and little chunks of grilled swordfish, and we make a creme fraiche with a little jalapeno in it and sort of pile it all up with crispy corn tortillas.
12: So for our first course, we have a gazpacho duo. It is a prickly pear chiltepine and cucumber tomatillo gazpacho duo.
13: That was Doug Levy, chef and owner of Feast, and Gabriella Alba, executive chef of Sonoran House, describing some of the menu items they've designed specifically for this year's Sonoran Restaurant Week. It's an opportunity for both restaurants to add a little extra showmanship to what they're already doing.
11: What's great about Sonoran Restaurant Week is that it's about Southern Arizona. It's not trying to market Phoenix restaurants to people. It's people who live in Tucson and Southern Arizona going to restaurants in Tucson and Southern Arizona, checking out what's in the neighborhood.
13: Feast, located on Speedway Boulevard just west of Alvernon, has a resume dating back to the year 2001 in Midtown Tucson.
14: The idea for us for Restaurant Week is to show people what kind of a snapshot of Feast looks like. We've changed the menu every month for 25 years. It's something like over 300 menus since we began. I think that keeps a niche market of people interested and entertained and engaged.
15: And how do you pick what you rotate through? Is it like really seasonal? Is it more based on the region itself?
14: All of the above. It's sort of, on the one hand, it's definitely what's available and what's seasonally appropriate, right? We just had to take squash blossoms off the menu because it's the tail end of squash blossom season. And as much as I love them and as much as our regulars love them, it was time for them to go. But we'll bring back other things. We make a lobster corn and scallion bread pudding that we do in the wintertime, and people absolutely would drag me through the streets if I didn't put it on the menu. And then in the interest of keeping the staff engaged and keeping myself excited about it, then we bring in new dishes all the time.
13: Sonoran House, located in Sam Hughes at the corner of 6th and Tucson, is participating in just its second Sonoran Restaurant Week after opening a little over a year ago.
16: For what I'm doing for Sonoran Restaurant Week, I wanted to go a little bit more plated, a little bit with the visual aesthetic of what we're doing. I love working with those Sonoran Desert flavors. I mean, what's life without a little prickly pear, without a little guajillo, some of those chili peppers, the mesquite flour. I think mesquite is like probably my favorite flavor profile.
15: This is your first Sonoran Restaurant Week?
16: This is my second one. The first one we did was like almost right as we opened.
15: And so fast forward a year, here we are at Restaurant Week again. How are things going so far? You're a couple days into it.
16: Oh yeah, I think things are going great. The menu's been received well, which I love. It's been fun seeing people who I've had with me for last Sonoran Restaurant Week grow with me into this Sonoran Restaurant Week. It's fun seeing my sous chef and my lead lines get in there and start plating those things, seeing them pay attention to the detail. I mean, there's no greater feeling.
13: I got to see a little of that attention to detail firsthand when Chef Gabriella walked me back into the kitchen at Sonoran House to watch her plate their Restaurant Week dessert.
17: This is our peach consommé. We have some macerated berries that go on this dish. A little sprinkle of chiltepín, nothing too crazy, nothing too spicy.
15: So just a little kick?
17: Just a little kick. Balances out the sweetness nice. These are our cinnamon torsade. We plate them to the side, and I just need my sherbet, and then this is ready to go.
15: Oh. It's just so, like, pretty. I don't want to mess it up.
17: You mess it up.
15: Go away.
17: That sherbet's probably my favorite part.
15: It's so refreshing.
17: Some peaches, agave, coconut milk.
15: Wow.
17: A little lime. It's nice, light, a way to say goodbye to the summer.
13: And approaching the final weekend of Sonoran Restaurant Week 2026, they reflect on what it's brought to them.
14: None of us is going to make a big pile of money on Restaurant Week, right? We're all discounting our menus. The idea is to make a friend instead of making a dollar, because the friend will eventually come back in and join you again and try the next menu and the next menu and the next menu. It's an investment in long-term relationship with the community.
16: I really think it's just doing what you do and doing it with love. You know, if you're not putting your whole heart into whatever it is you're producing, whatever it is you're creating, then people will know. And I think people know that we love our menu, we love our food, we love our guests. I mean, we can't be here without our guests, and I think that reflects all in the food.
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5: 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Production assistance from Anicia Trejo Flores and Johnny Byrne. The production engineer is Jim Blackwood. I'm producer and host Mark McLemore.
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19: Who was Harry Smith? The short answer about the 20th century polymath and hustler might be divined in his legendary anthology of American folk music from 1952, an LP collection of mostly Southern U.S. folk music on 78 RPM records.

0: The anthology established a cult of listening and influenced popular and folk revival artists from John Sebastian and the New Lost City Ramblers to rockers like Jerry Garcia of the Grateful Dead and Beck. In addition to music recording and wide-ranging research into tribal and other cultures, Harry Smith was a painter on canvas and on film. He was a profound thinker and worker in the American vernacular.
1: I'm happy to be an American because it gave me the freedom to break its laws. It gave me the freedom not to vote if I didn't want it. It'll probably arrest me and I'll be able to collect prison songs.
0: That's a taste of my own conversation with Harry Smith in Greenwich Village over 30 years ago. We'll also hear from his biographer, John Zwed, about the enigmatic artist's life and times from Northwest Coast potlatches to West Village folk dives. But let's start with a song from Harry Smith's famed anthology of American folk music and a cover version years later. From 1929 in Johnson City, Tennessee, it's the Bentley Boys on American Roots.

Penny, he'll come into town with a wagon load of peaches, not a one of them sound. Got to have his money or somebody's check. Pay him for a bushel and you don't get a peck. It's a hard times in the country out on Penny's farm. George Penny Reynolds, they'll come into town with the hands in the pockets and the head hanging down. Go in the store and the merchant will say, your mortgage is due and I'm looking for my pay.

Charlie Merchant and Richard Thompson from 2003 with a cover of the Bentley Boys song, Down on Penny's Farm, heard originally on Harry Smith's anthology of American folk music.

0: Photographer John Zwed, who was Harry Smith?
1: Well, that's the toughest question of all, and maybe it's the only one that really seriously needs to be answered. He was, let's say, a filmmaker, a folklorist, a collector, a record producer, a magician, a painter, and as many people would say, also a polymath and autodidact. He was also a bum. That is, he had no paying job past the age of 25, and yet somehow survived to do amazing work. The most amazing, which is the anthology, or at least the most known, is the Anthology of American Folk Music, which has had an enormous influence over the years and continues to have so, and yet very few people have heard of him.

0: teens would ask, what really influenced you to be what you were? And he said, I had a lonely childhood, and I was astigmatic, and I couldn't see, so my hearing wasn't good. He had problems with his, you know, his bent over and so forth and so on, his short. So his father made him a rowboat, and he would spend hours, you know, spend half a day floating around watching kelp and the water movement, and watching small animals move, and watching the flow of waves as they intersect. Someone said, well, did you, is it surrealism that influenced you? Yes, but kelp, floating kelp in the water more so. He's not kidding, right? I start Googling kelp. Who pops up but Leonardo, who spent hours in a boat watching the water movements, and then he starts rigging up things that, you know, everything from canal locks to inventions that didn't exist. I think, well, it was good enough for Leonardo, it's good enough for Harry.
1: I've always been interested in things that are either made bigger than they belong or smaller than they belong. Because, of course, one of the great problems that faces the world, if it should live so long, that these undulations form our contact with reality. Again, I presume that this type of notion is colored by the transcendental type philosophy that my parents espoused. So when I say when the time came to make motion pictures, I presume it arrives in everyone's life, but they don't make them. It just happens that I was a kind of a social outcast, so I had plenty of time on my hands and made them.
2: Smith from my interview with him at Allen Ginsberg's Greenwich Village, New York City apartment back in 1987. Harry grew up in Bellingham, Washington, and the island town of Anacortes. His parents practiced theosophy, a religion that combines mysticism, Buddhist, and Brahmic philosophy to arrive at ancient wisdom. As a loner high school kid, Harry became interested in the local Salish people, tribes native to the island, visiting and recording them with his friend Bill Holm. Biographer John Zwed tells us more.
0: First of all, you needed this big disc cutter, and you had to have a car battery, and then a transformer to do this, and you had to carry these heavy records with you. He biked some of the time. I can't believe he did that. But I talked to his partner, this Bill Holm, and he was a little younger, and they were going out together. And he said, I can't remember how we got there, because these were out in the country, and gas was rationed. So somehow, mysteriously, these two white kids show up out in there. And somehow, Harry gets on the side of these Indian people, so they trust him, and they want him to record him. So he's recording things that were actually against the law. The American laws against certain kind of Indian religion practices, like singing and dancing, were in effect up to the early 40s.
3: This is the opening song of our prayer meeting, Native American Church.
0: And here's this little kid sitting recording these, and they're in this smoke-filled place with 200 people, the drums all night long, and they've got their heads covered with a blanket over this recording machine because they've got to hear what's happening on the machine. And every now and then someone taps them and said, can you record me? And then they go into possession. Now, I'm wondering what it's like to be, say, 15 or 16 to be in this scene where you see people moving into another reality. And we haven't talked about his film work. He started making films without a camera, which is the ultimate primitivist move.
4: How do you do that?
0: Painting thing, like
4: painting actually on the film.
0: Yeah, and then you don't have to develop it. And you can use crappy film for this, because it doesn't matter. Persistence of vision, as they call it, requires a certain number of repetitions or you don't see it. So he's having to repeat exactly the same thing by hand on the film, and he's painting on both sides.
4: So the films are really not movie films about something that's photographed. These are images on film of paint.
0: They're geometrics to begin with.
4: And was there a soundtrack on these films?
0: Initially, it's been said that he didn't intend one, but he said afterwards they were going to be bebop records. Now, here comes a problem. Bebop was about out as you get in the early 40s, and only, you know, only a couple towns in America really resonated to it. And Harry was rejecting all this modern stuff, so Harry suddenly jumps over rhythm and blues, swing, all that stuff, puts it to one side, and goes to bebop. And the closest I can come to understanding that is his partner in this stuff, Jordan Belson, said, well, it was the most modern and radical thing that we know outside of painting. And we thought, whoa, this is something that inspires us. So then they get into peyote about this time, which was still legal. And they're doing peyote, and they're listening to the music, and they're seeing explosions. And so Harry's doing, initially is doing Bessie Smith records. But when he heard Dizzy Gillespie, wow, the things were exploding left and right.

0: So he starts to paint the recordings. And that had been tried in a moody sort of way in the 20s, where he said, what's the feeling of Rhapsody in Blue? What's blue and so on? But he decides that every dot, every stroke is going to be a chord or something.
1: And see, each line in that painting represents a certain note on the record. Like if I had the record, you can project the painting to the slide, and then it can point to a certain thing. See, like the main theme in there, which is to do do do do do do do do do, is are those curved lines up there? See, do do do do do do do, and so forth. Each note is of the painting is on there. Just like I gave up making films after that last hand-drawn painting took like a number of years. I gave up painting after that thing took a number of years to make it, and it was just too exhausting, see.
0: But that's not enough. He's going to give it a frame that'll be different. So sometimes it's Kabbalah, sometimes it's a puzzle. And
2: are we looking at film right now, or are we looking at a painting?
0: This is a painting now. It's moved over.
2: Yeah,
0: very quickly. But here's what's really interesting to me. He decided from the very beginning that he would perform these films. He wouldn't just project them. He would make comments about them or over them or change the speed. He goes as far as when the projectionist makes a mistake of throwing the projector out the window and the audience applauds. They think it's part of the show. On another case, someone talked to him about using the Beatles as a soundtrack replacing Bebop. And Harry goes back to the booth and says, what are you doing? He said, it's the same thing, man. It's just, you know, it's rock. So Harry says, no, it's not rock. And he throws the tape recorder into the audience and the audience applauds.

0: The Beatles from their 1963 debut album. Music that was not on the top of Harry Smith's list back then. What he was interested in was much older, from the earlier parts of the 20th century, that had roots even further back. Music not found on LPs, but on 78s. There were others that, like Harry, collected these early recordings, such as Joe Buzzard and Robert Crumb. But I asked John Zwed what made Harry's collections different.
1: Harry was more like a vacuum cleaner. Like, you know, let me have that, man. I need that. I mean, he certainly wanted certain things for certain things, but I mean, none of those people you mentioned would have, say, hear their first shape note record and say, why aren't there more black versions of this? There must be, and they didn't get recorded. And white people must have taken credit for it. Well, he didn't know at that time they were actually black songbooks. They were distinctive from the others. If he had known that, he would have known the right trail. But then none of them would have said, I'm going to check out Africa to see if there's a prototype in African Protestant religion.

0: Yeah, they were very focused on the record as individual artifact and performance, whereas Harry seems to have a little more of the cultural anthropologist, ethnographer, seeker in him, too.
1: It's very easy to see those moldy fig-type old-fashioned collectors as being grouchy, nasty people smoking cigars in their basement playing these things. But if you actually look at who was collecting these records that Harry was collecting, they included the two sons of the Turkish ambassador, the Erdogan brothers.
0: Right,
1: they
0: included the beginnings of Atlantic Records.
1: And people like Gunter Schuller, who became a classical composer and conductor. They were connoisseurs of what was being rejected by the connoisseurs. They were finding their own way in. So these guys had superior ears, born from God knows what, obsessive listening. And as a person who's trying to get rid of records, how much can you hear in a lifetime? And can you remember it?

0: Mississippi Bow Weevil Blues by the Masked Marvel, also known as Delta Bluesman Charlie Patton, in 1929. From Harry Smith's Anthology of American Folk Music. More on Harry's record collecting and the origin of the influential anthology coming up on American Roots.
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3: It's going to be sunny in Parker today with a high near 105. Gusts as high as 25 miles per hour. Mostly clear tonight with a low around 83. Sunny and breezy in Quartzsite with a high near 105. Mostly clear tonight with a low around 82. And sunny and breezy in Yuma with a high near 104. Mostly clear tonight with a low around 83.
0: I'm Nick Spitzer, and this is American Roots with our exploration of the musical mind of West Coast to West Village artist Harry Smith. Biographer John Zwed told us how Harry caught the record collecting bug.
4: He wandered into a record store one day and heard them playing Tommy McLennan's, what was it, New Highway Blues, I think it was called. And he'd never heard anything like this. And I guess we all have had that moment where we say, what is this?

0: more.
1: So he got very excited about this, and he started looking around, and he ran into Irish music along the way. But meanwhile, he's looking for the black stuff, and he's going to these places, and it turns out that they're all dumping their 78s because the army wants them for shellac.
2: Right, during the
1: and
2: war effort.
1: They're going by the pound. So you could pick them up for nothing or whatever, you know, so he's church basements and whatever. The idea is resisting. I don't want to see that thrown away, you know.

0: yeah, he's going into all the niches. And he's building up thousands of these things. And what happened was he had to dump a lot of them when he moved down to Berkeley. That's a separate story. He learned something about folklore and folk song because he was living in a tiny apartment underneath Bertrand Bronson, who was a great ballad scholar. But the thing was that Bronson was using commercial recordings of ballads, and this guy was really taking those records seriously.
1: He saw or heard that the records from the 20s and 30s on 78 were really oral tradition materials that the record companies were making and then selling back to those communities and beyond.
0: And he was using it as the basis of his four-volume work of the tunes for the child ballads, where he couldn't find anywhere else. So the odd part was always the academics knew that stuff was important, but they couldn't bring themselves to admit it. They prefer the text. And that was why Bertrand Bronson was interesting, because he loved the music for its own sake. So Harry wheedled records out of him and so on. And he built this stuff up, and by the time he moved to New York, it's not clear how many he had. My best guess is he had about 2,000 records he brought with him, 78s. Some say 10, but I'm not sure.
1: 78s are heavy.
0: Yeah,
1: I know. It's a lot to carry, and they're brittle, too.
0: Well, he had them shipped collect to somebody else.

0: got this stuff, and he's broke. But then he ran into a collector who said, why don't you go to this guy who's starting up yet another record company named Mo Ash. Now, Mo Ash had done jazz recordings and various things, but he was doing a folk label.
1: Yeah, Folkways.
0: Yeah, Folkways. Anyway, Harry had these records, and he went to sell them to Mo Ash, and Mo's going through them, and he said, you know, you could probably make more money if you put them in a package somehow or other, and we could sell the whole package. Now, what he didn't know, and what I didn't know until recently, is that Mo didn't intend to sell this in a record store. He meant to sell them to universities and to libraries. And if you look up the price of this album, it was $200 and some, the six parts back in that time, which is prohibitive in anybody but a library. So that's what he wanted to do with it. He wanted it to be an album like an album of poems or an anthology of poems. And he said, what do we call it? Anthology.
1: And this was going to be a big 33 and a third record that was taking a culled collection of the 78s.
0: Right. And the 33 and 30 has just been invented. And yet, as yet, no one was doing anthologies.

So Harry pulls out these records that he's interested in, and they all were made no later than 1932. He really thought that people, they were singing and recording for their moment, but after that time they became conscious of the fact that people were collecting these things, so they were singing for history. But he thought there was something open and honest about it, and although the records were rough, what the hell, put them out there.

0: Well, was there, do you think Harry Smith had a vision that you could describe as unified, or is it just, you know, guilty pleasures of the collector?
1: Well, he's pretty clear about it.
0: Which is a vision.
1: He thought they were better made than the other records for whatever reason, but then he said they got the ones that were the most exotic and the ones that sounded the best to him. That's not much to go by in trying to figure him out. And people are like, there's a whole book on him, on this, how this is organized. So I find it fantastic that they're trying to find reasoning behind it. Sometimes it's occult, sometimes it's something else. But Harry was freewheeling with this. But people like John Sebastian of the Loving Spoonful, who was a folkie before this, said when he heard this, he was blown away. He said, these recorders were done on somebody's porch. This is like I could hear the wood creaking, you know. I could hear the rocking chairs and people yelling, hey, my neighbors. This was in a studio, and their voices were coming from Mars. He said, who knew you had voices like that? You know, some of them's way up in the stratosphere, and some of them are growling. People were saying, I didn't know people sang like that. And it's a quick jump to say, oh, I see, now you could become a punk singer and sing like that. Now you could become, you know, a rock and roller and sing like that. But these guys actually heard these things. I mean, Van Morrison heard them, Dylan did, and they were really energized by the roughness of it.

0: Ever since then, people have been trying to figure out what the order was. Why did he do this? And every time you see an order, it's broken apart. So the first few songs are child ballads from their English collection. And number one is the number one ballad that was in the book and so forth. But then it shifts to something else. Sometimes it looks like he's talking about catastrophes, train wrecks. Another time he's talking love songs.
1: There's a lot of murders in there, too.
0: Yeah, and the people are trying to figure out what's the order here? What's the hermetic order? What's the mysterious base on which he made this? Then he puts out notes for it, which read like telegrams, or better yet, like headlines. You know, train wreck kills five.

0: sung by Clarence Ashley, recorded in Johnson City, Tennessee in 1929. It's a song that inspired Jerry Garcia of the Grateful Dead. Jerry told me about his relationship with Harry Smith's anthology.
1: Well, that was my first exposure to real folk music. I mean, before that, what I heard was all secondhand stuff. Was, you know, the sort of stuff like the Kingston Trio and that, you know, strictly top 40 folk music. And I mean, even up to and including Pete Seeger and that sort of the city billies and the, you know what I mean, city folk interpreters of what was really rural music. I didn't really understand the distinction. It wasn't until I was exposed to that Harry Smith collection of folkway stuff, and I heard all these records, and I said, my God, listen to that stuff. This stuff has incredible energy, and has amazing strength. That was the stuff where I started to really appreciate. That's where I learned down claw hammer picking, or frailing, or whatever you want to call it, drop thumb, from listening to the Clarence Ashley cuts on that one album. The first, there's three sets of double albums, if I remember correctly, in the Harry Smith collection. And the first one of them has a couple of those Clarence Ashley tunes on it, I think. And also Mississippi John Hurt. I mean, that record almost set me up. I love it. It is one of the most beautiful records. It's just gorgeous sounding.

Cottonwood Blues by Cannon's Jug Stompers, 1928, recorded in Memphis, Tennessee. Gus Cannon on banjo and jug, Ashley Thompson vocal and guitar, Noah Lewis on harmonica. Minglewood was the name of a lumber camp upriver from Memphis where Noah Lewis once found work. The song was later covered by Jerry Garcia and the Grateful Dead on their first LP, 1967, as the new Minglewood Blues.

0: was a blues originally recorded by Robert Johnson in 1936. Beck's version from the Harry Smith Project, a live tribute to the anthology in Los Angeles, 2001. Robert Johnson's song was intended for Volume 4 of the anthology, which was never published, but finally released by Revenant Records in 2000. While Robert Johnson didn't make it into the original anthology, many of his blues contemporaries did. Sleepy John Estes, Blind Willie Johnson, and Charlie Patton. Up next, more from Harry Smith biographer John Zwed and folk revival performer scholar the late Mike Seeger for the final act in our exploration of the great delineator, Harry Smith, when American Roots returns.
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0: This is American Roots, in search of Harry Smith, the enigmatic producer of traditional music and ritual field recordings, avant soundscapes, a painter and a filmmaker, and most of all known as the creator and annotator of arguably the first major reissue recording, the Anthology of American Folk Music, in 1952 for Folkways Records. Folkways became part of the Smithsonian Institution in the 1980s, where I was posted, and sought out Harry Smith to discuss his work. Harry was staying in poet Allen Ginsberg's Greenwich Village apartment, where we met.
4: My golden years, which turned out to be lead or tin or something, are best turned to use at times in making films. And at other times, best turned to making recordings. This set of 120 recordings finishes that. That is a compact unit that allows the study of these rhythms, whether they come from outer space or whether they come from some essentially physical process, I don't know. I feel as surely as the life's blood pulsing through my body that through this very earth pulses some force that draws us together, that flings you around like a piece of cork from probably a comfortable living room and a nice friends and everything else into this chaotic atmosphere where you'll probably be nice on the street when you step out. But you're to view it with equanimity and think, my, what an interesting folk experience. Perhaps I will be written up like Stack of Lee or Frankie and Johnny. Maybe it'll be a famous death. He was leaving Ginsburg's at 10:31 evening. Oh, now I'm sounding like Baskin Lunsford. He had such a nice way of singing.

0: wish I was a mole in the ground. Bascom Lamar Lunsford, the minstrel of the Appalachians, lending his commanding voice and banjo playing to the tune recorded in 1928 in Ashland, Kentucky. In the 1960s, New York City folk revivalists like the New Lost City Ramblers took inspiration from Harry's collection. John's Wed told us that musicians Mike Seeger and Ralph Rinsler used to tape the records. Then they and others went out in search of the musicians from the old 78s, deep into Appalachia and the Mississippi Delta. To their surprise, some were still alive. When the Smithsonian acquired Folkways in 1987, Ralph wanted the anthology to be reissued. 10 years later, the anthology, now a CD set, won a Grammy. That same year, at a concert celebrating the reissue, the late folk music seeker, promoter, and performer Mike Seeger spoke about Harry Smith's collection.
1: In 1952, no one had ever thought of putting out basically hillbilly music and race music in an LP format. Alan Lomax and John Lomax put out some 78 RPM reissues, a couple of them in the 40s. But the LP format, the ability to hear one right after another and have them in bunches that kind of paint more of a picture, and to have the booklet the way that Harry did it, was very different than the Lomax. His unerring ear, his unerring vision of what is important, and his way, his artistic way of presenting it, just made it something almost bigger than it was. He had an incredible ability of perception. In fact, I think it was almost like a centrifugal force just flying apart, was what Harry was, in a way, to me.

Train on the Island, 1964, with Mike Seeger and the New Lost City Ramblers, covering J.P. Nestor's 1927 version from the Anthology of American Folk Music. Nestor recorded the song with fiddler Norman Edmonds in Bristol, Virginia, when Victor Records' legendary talent scout Ralph Peer came to town searching for new music. Some call this the Big Bang in country music, when Ralph Peer discovered the Carter family, who'd go on to influence musicians from Doc Watson to Johnny Cash as a result of their 78 RPM recordings, radio programs, and generations of family singers. Here is the Carter family, recorded at RCA Victor Studios in Camden, New Jersey, 1928, with one of the many songs included on the anthology. It's the tale of John Hardy.

0: bluesman Alvin Youngblood Hart, 1998, with his rendition of John Hardy, a real person, a black man, sentenced to death in West Virginia for killing someone at a crap game. It's said that John Hardy wrote part of the song himself and sang it from the gallows. Both white and black singers, including Leadbelly, covered John Hardy. Harry Smith chose the Carter Family version for his anthology of American folk music. I asked biographer John Sweat about Harry Smith's legacy.
1: Did he not do a lot more than the rest of us? I mean, you know, I don't want to sit here and list his influences, but they turn up in weird places, you know. But look at it this way. It raises questions to me. Who gets a biography? What do you have to do to get a biography written about you? I opened my book by describing, what is it? It's right here in front of me. I'm standing in the ruined shell of a 19th century glass factory in Red Hook, the far fringes of Brooklyn, and the shards of glass crunching under my feet. Stacks of shipping cartons surround me, enough to fill a small New York apartment floor to ceiling. They contain the books and records of Harry Everett Smith, at least those that survived his life in the streets and other people's homes and things paid for by somebody else. This building will soon be converted to artist studios, something Harry never had, but now it's a warehouse of Smithiana, and I'm writing a book about him. And the first cartons I open are filled with what must be thousands of long-playing records, discs by Charlie Parker, Pink Floyd, Shel Silverstein, Thelonious Monk, Cajun Singers, The Chieftains, Grand Ole Opry, Black Church Sermons, raunchy proto-rap and comedy skits, New Orleans Prairies, bootleg Bob Dylan's square dance music, Alan's Lomax field recordings, blues, bird songs, and American Indian chants. In the book boxes are journals such as African Arts, American Bee Journal, Journal of the American Society of Psychical Research, Biotechnology, Oral History, Blake Studies, Ancient Indian Traditions and Mythology, Nature, and Howard the Duck. I can't open any more of these boxes, which I didn't do. I have to stop it. I feel as if I'm entering Jorge Luis Borges' Library of Babel, a universe of books and records, or maybe a labyrinth of paper and vinyl, as there's no order and their contents random and seemingly meaningless. The temptation is to read and listen to every one of them in hopes of finding the meaning behind Harry, the reader, and the listener. But then I might never be able to write the book, and worse, maybe the book is already written and it's in there. How did I get here?

0: John Zwett, reading from his biography, Cosmic Scholar, The Life and Times of Harry Smith. Harry Smith, who passed away in 1991 at age 68, said, "I'm glad to see that my dreams came true. I saw America changed through music." Thanks to our colleagues in the School of Liberal Arts at Tulane University and to the National Endowment for the Arts, the New Orleans Tourism and Culture Fund, and Jim Hart in Chicago. We appreciate the help of Greg Adams, Cecilia Peterson, Dave Walker, and Jeff Place at the Smithsonian's Ralph Rinsler Folklife Archive and Smithsonian Folkways Recordings. 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I'm Nick Spitzer, and this is American Roots from PRX, Public Radio Exchange.
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0: This is American Roots, listening back to Harry Smith's influential 1952 Anthology of American Folk Music from the 1920s, 30s era of 78 RPM recordings. It's mostly from the southern U.S., including blues and country, jug bands, gospel, Louisiana Cajun music, and Texas cowboy songs, with tales of travel, tragedy, lost love, and banditry. This hour, we'll hear later covers of the old music by artists like the Black Keys, Amethyst Kia, Gillian Welch, Bob Dylan, and Marianne Faithfull. We'll also hear about a recent focus on the anthology's B-sides. Right now, it's West Virginia guitarist and singer Frank Hutchinson's B-side, Stackalee.

Roll with one of the great blues songsters. Mississippi John Hurt from Avalon made 78s and was rediscovered in the early 1960s, influencing Dave Van Ronk, Dylan, Bonnie Raitt, and many more in the folk scene. Here's Mississippi John recording for OK Records in New York City, 1928, talking about the brutality of work in Spike Driver Blues on American Roots. Take

Marianne Faithful, 2001 in Los Angeles, at the Harry Smith Project Live, a series of performances covering songs from the anthology of American folk music. It's cool to hear her alongside Mississippi John Hurt's original tough tune about John Henry and the work, Spike Driver Blues. Blues as a feeling and pain-killing commentary on life's hardships existed before and well after the making of 78 RPM records, from small black agrarian communities to today's global rock and pop of the Black Keys coming up. But first, a version of Po' Boy Long Way From Home by Booker T. Washington Bucca White from Aberdeen, Mississippi.

0: Dixie Ears from New York City, bringing African-American four-part harmony to the tale of the Titanic with their 1950 version of When That Great Ship Went Down. Check out a very different version on Harry Smith's Anthology of American Folk Music from the husband and wife duo of William and Versy Smith, who recorded it for Paramount in 1927. Harry Smith's own headline in highly personal song notes was, "Manufacturer's proud dream destroyed at shipwreck, segregated poor die first." As a kid in the 1950s, I remember elders often spoke of the Titanic in cautionary terms. Coming up, Songs of Outlaws, when American Roots returns.
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3: The weather forecast for Yuma today is sunny and breezy with the high near 104. Heat index values as high as 114. Mostly clear tonight with low around 83. Sunny in Quartzsite and breezy with the high near 105. Mostly clear tonight with low around 82. And sunny in Parker with the high near 105. Mostly clear tonight with low around 83.
0: This is American Roots with music from the Anthology of American Folk Music, the epic collection of songs assembled by self-made ethnographer, producer, and artist Harry Smith. The many songs resonate from Bob Dylan and Beck to Amethyst Kia and others. The first volume of the anthology is dedicated to ballads, story songs, many about murder and banditry. One about gunslinger Cole Younger, a Jesse James associate, is coming up. First, a song telling of the 1881 assassination of President James Garfield, sung in 1927 by Kelly Harrell, a mill worker from Fieldale, Virginia, backed by fiddle, banjo, and guitar. The tale of Charles Guiteau.

0: Bob Dylan. I was a fan of blues and stories about bandits. In that case, his own outlaw blues, with its allusion to feeling like Jesse James, from Bob's 1965 LP, Bringing It All Back Home. Before that, we heard Texan Edward Crane, 1931, in New York, singing about real-life bandit Cole Younger, a Missouri outlaw who joined Frank and Jesse James on robberies throughout Missouri and Kentucky. After serving time in prison, Cole Younger and Frank James had a Wild West show that toured the South. Coming up, a 2002 recording by Gillian Welch, taking it from Harry Smith's anthology of American folk music, 50 Miles of Elbow Room, originally recorded by Reverend F.W. McGee, 1931, and also the Carter family. Before and after that, two B-sides. What are B-sides? The flip sides of all the tracks chosen for the anthology by Harry Smith and issued by Dust to Digital Records in 2020. This B-side song, I Heard the Voice of a Pork Chop, is a parody of I Heard the Voice of Jesus Say, Come Unto Me and Rest. The humor recorded by Medicine Show singer-guitarist Jim Jackson from Hernando, Mississippi in 1928.
1: Ah, don't that sound good? It sounds good to me. Oh, it certainly does now. Oh, stir it up, will you, while...

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0: Columbus Frugier, the Cajun accordionist and singer, solo, keeping time on a Coca-Cola crate. Columbus Frugier from Arnoville, Louisiana, a French settlement along Bayou Teche, the title location of the majestic song about the parting of lovers. It was a B-side of Saut Crapaud, Jump Frog, a favorite children's song, also with adult implications. And we are back with mostly later and some very current covers of the Anthology of American Folk Music recordings and B-sides from Doc Watson, Amethyst Kia, Gatemouth Brown, and Los Super 7 when American Roots returns.
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0: In 1963, Kentucky singer Gene Ritchie was introduced to North Carolina guitar virtuoso and singer Doc Watson at Folk City in New York. That night, they sang the Carter family's powerful song of separated lovers, Storms Are on the Ocean. It was a B-side of the Carters' 1927 version of Single Girl, Married Girl, found in Harry Smith's anthology. Here are Gene and Doc on stage at Folk City on America.

Darling Corey, with the powerful voice and banjo accompaniment of Tennessean Amethyst Kia in 2013 on Virginian Buell Casey's Darling Cora, recorded in 1927 as the B-side to East Virginia Blues. The funereal song of lost love was collected by British folk song scholar Cecil Sharp during his 1918 trip to Western North Carolina. On a happier note is music from 1928, recorded by Henry Ragtime Texas Thomas, born in Big Sandy, Texas, 1874. He hoboed, played blues guitar, and improvised on West African-sourced quills. This Harry Smith anthology B-side tune was in turn a huge hit for Canned Heat 40 years later. Here's Henry Thomas, Bulldoze Blues.

Canned Heat, 1968, going up country as a hippie back to the land panacea with new lyrics, but based on Bulldoze Blues from Henry Ragtime Texas Thomas. His archaic use of quills was replaced by a flute. Here's a 1951 recording based on an old hymn about using a royal telephone to reach the Lord, originally recorded by Reverend Sister Mary Nelson on the Anthology of American Folk Music. I love this rockin' version with guitarist Sister Rosetta Tharp, joined by vocals with Marie Knight and pianist Sammy Price. Royal Telephone, here on the radio. From

My grave is kept clean. 2005, Los Super 7, with the late guitarist singer Gatemouth Brown from Orange, Texas. It was a note on respect in the afterlife from Texas bluesman Blind Lemon Jefferson's 1928 recording, found on Harry Smith's Anthology of American Folk Music in 1952. Thanks for listening to the music from records, old and new. I'll put them back on the shelf and say goodbye on the radio for now. Here's to our colleagues in the School of Liberal Arts at Tulane University and our presenting station, WWNO-FM, at the University of New Orleans. Special thanks this week to the folks at Dusta Digital, April and Lance Ledbetter. 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Our American Roots team includes Maureen Lochran, Olivia Broslowski, Lauren Callahan, Steve Mark, the late Ken Mills, Gavin Hannenberg, Aaron Sterling, and Paige Veal. 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I'm Nick Spitzer. 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
2: The weather forecast for Yuma today is sunny and breezy with the high near 104. Heat index values as high as 114. Mostly clear tonight with low around 83. Sunny in Quartzsite and breezy with the high near 105. Mostly clear tonight with low around 82. And sunny in Parker with a high near 105, mostly clear tonight with low around 83.

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Of course, you all know what I just played, Butter by BTS. A big congrats to my fellow ARMY who won the ticket wars. Hey, I'll see you in Vegas. This week's show, by the way, is all about food. When I started listening to K-pop, I couldn't help but notice all the fun songs named after food. I guess since Korean culture centers around food, why not write food themes into K-pop, right? Well, let's have some fun listening to a few. Here's my dessert set. 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
1: That was only a few dessert K-pop songs. 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You would not believe how many there are, in fact. Now, next up, here's my fruity set. Lemon Drop by ATEEZ, one of my favorites. 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

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Let it

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3: On September 11, 2001, 71-year-old Sonny Rollins, a big deal, professional jazz sax player spanning 70 years, heard the World Trade Center collapse from his Greenwich Street apartment only a few blocks away and was forced to evacuate with only a saxophone in hand. Although he was shaken by the incident, he traveled to Boston 4 days later to play a scheduled concert at the Berklee Performance Center on September 15th. During which he said to the audience,
4: "Yes, ladies and gentlemen, we're here tonight, and we must remember that music is the one of the beautiful things of life, so we have to try to keep the music alive some kind of way, and maybe music can help. I don't know, but we have to try something these days, right?"

very much. We'd like to start out with the number that I heard a long time ago when I was growing up, a version of one of my favorites, Paul Robeson. And it's very appropriate at this time. Of course, it's appropriate in my life every day, but I think everybody feels this way. It's called Without a Song.

Sonny Rollins, Without a Song, title track from the 9/11 concert, 2001. The live recording of that performance was released on CD in 2005, the 9/11 concert, from which Rollins' performance of Why Was I Born won the 2006 Grammy Award for Jazz Instrumental Solo.

0: Why Was I Born? From Sonny Rollins, Without a Song, the 9/11 concert. We also heard the title track earlier in the segment.
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3: It's going to be sunny in Parker today with a high near 105. Gusts as high as 25 miles per hour. Mostly clear tonight with a low around 83. Sunny and breezy in Quartzsite with a high near 105. Mostly clear tonight with a low around 82. And sunny and breezy in Yuma with a high near 104. Mostly clear tonight with a low around 83.
0: Now how's this for cosmic surrealism? The late Al McCoy is now helping from beyond with our Sonny Rollins profile. The late sports announcer Al McCoy with the Phoenix Suns, NBA, from the 70s through the 20s, had very good taste in hobbies. None of his sports fan listeners really knew that he was an expert on jazz music. A few were aware that Al played piano. Some Phoenix old

0: old-timers recall Al as a top 40 rock jock in competitive AM music radio of the 1960s, which is remarkable. When those old-timers were born, Al was probably on the radio in the Midwest. So we're talking the 1950s. And remember, jazz was still popular on radio. That's where our interests came in. We jumped at the chance to have Al on our show in 2013 to talk about those days. Al McCoy told stories about jazz musicians the same way he did about basketball players and play-by-play calling. Now here's where Al's storytelling ties into recently departed tenor saxophonist Sonny Rollins, who had just joined the Clifford Brown Max Roach Quintet. It is precisely this group, with this precise saxophonist, Sonny Rollins, that Al McCoy was broadcasting live.
1: That's just what everybody hates in jazz, is a long drum solo.
2: Spoken by a drummer, I might add.
1: Well, you recognize the trumpet player,
2: oh, yes.
1: Mr. Al McCoy.
2: That probably is one of the greatest jazz groups ever. Max Roach and Brownie, Clifford Brown. Clifford Brown was the trumpet player. I had an opportunity to spend quite a bit of time with them. My broadcast career took me from Iowa to Chicago to Buffalo, New York. And when I was in Buffalo, one of the more prominent jazz disc jockeys at that time was a man named Joe Rico. I think there were two recognized in the country, Dick Martin at WWL in New Orleans, who did his Moonglow with Martin show at midnight on a big 50,000-watt station. And then Joe Rico. Stan Kenton did Jump for Joe for him. That was his theme song, Illinois Jacquette, recorded Puerto Rico, which he used also. But while I was in Buffalo, there was a very nice club called the Town Casino. It was a Vegas-type club. And my friend Joe Rico, who we more or less worked together, booked a lot of jazz, the jazz at the Philharmonic series, Norman Grant's group he booked, and he booked all the jazz groups. And Buffalo was, at that time, a very good jazz city. So he talked the owners of the Town Casino, which was a club that had comedians and MCs and dancing girls, to bringing in a jazz group each week. And they would be part of the regular shows during the week. And on Sunday afternoon, he, in the station that I was with, would have a session, like a three-hour jazz session on Sunday afternoon. And we would broadcast the first half hour to stimulate people to come in. And one of the groups was the Cliff Brown Max Roach group. And they were just absolutely unbelievable. But the great story on Brownie, and the first Sunday we were doing the broadcast, we were all set to go on the air, and everybody was there except Clifford Brown. And Max Roach kept saying, oh, Brownie will be here. Don't worry, he'll be here. He won't miss the broadcast. So literally about 4 minutes before we were going on the air, the door opens and in comes Clifford Brown. Now, this was the winter time in Buffalo, New York, and it was snow and cold, and he comes in. He's got a hat on. He's got a long overcoat, but he's got his trumpet tucked under his arm. And he didn't say a word to anybody. He just got up on the stand, and boom, we went on the air, and the music started. And he played the whole half hour with his hat on and his long coat. And it was a tremendous group.
3: Brown composition entitled Dahoot.

0: coach, Clifford Brown, the MRC Recording Quintet, appearing at the Town Casino this afternoon and tonight for the last two times, ladies and gentlemen.
1: Jazz's foremost composers. His name is Thelonious Monk. I'm sure you're familiar with him,
2: oh, yeah.
1: Joe, and the title of it is Midnight.

0: here's where Al's storytelling ties into recently departed tenor saxophonist Sonny Rollins, who had just joined the Clifford Brown Max Roach Quintet. It is precisely this group, with this precise saxophonist, Sonny Rollins, that Al McCoy was broadcasting live.
1: Max Roach. The wonderful Max Roach. Oh, what a great technician. My friends, we've been talking to you from the Town Casino, the beautiful Town Casino where Clifford Brown, Max Roach, and the Quintet appear tonight for the last time. Tomorrow night is opening night for the Terry Gibbs Quartet. We'd like to remind you that Terry will be in concert next Sunday at 2 o'clock. Doors open at 1, and of course, our broadcast at 2:30. We'll be here with this concert this afternoon till 5 o'clock. The fabulous technician, Max Roach on drums, the Clifford Brown, the wonderful Sonny Rollins, Richie Powell on piano, George Morrow on bass. Honey Page, thank you so much. It's been wonderful. Our many thanks to Al McCoy and Rick Azar in charge of production. We'll be seeing you tonight and tomorrow night. Thank you.
2: Unfortunately, Richie Powell, who was the piano player on that group, he and Clifford Brown were in an automobile accident. Both were killed. They were just in their late 30s. And if Clifford Brown would have lived, I think he would have been the premier jazz trumpet player. He was so talented. Now, just one quick little Max Roach story, because when this took place, it was in the 50s. Now, years later, I'm in New York City for an NBA broadcast meeting. And it was a Sunday morning, and I went out for a little walk and happened to be on 52nd Street, the famed jazz street in New York, and I didn't know that each year they had a Charlie Parker Festival. So I heard music, and they had a stage outside, and they had a group playing, and I walked up, and they actually had Charlie Parker's wife there, and Max Roach was there. Now, certainly an older man, but immaculately dressed. And they introduced him, and Tom, you would appreciate this. He got up alone. And he played for at least 10 minutes. Just nothing but drums.
3: Just a drum solo.
2: Just drums for at least 10 minutes.
3: Kind of like the minute we just heard.
2: Yes.
3: Times 10.
2: Yeah. So anyway, the thing is over with, and he's standing alongside the stand with another gentleman, and I wanted to go up and say something to him, but you know, sometimes you're kind of hesitant in doing something like that, but I thought, hey, what the heck? So I walked over, and I introduced myself to him, and I said, remember the Town Casino in Buffalo, New York? And he started to laugh, and he then kind of recognized me, and I told him what I was doing, and we probably stood there for 20-25 minutes and talked about those days and about the days with Cliff and great all-time groups, the Cliff Brown Max Roach group.
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6: It's going to be sunny in Parker today with a high near 105. Gusts as high as 25 miles per hour. Mostly clear tonight with a low around 83. Sunny and breezy in Quartzsite with a high near 105. Mostly clear tonight with a low around 82. And sunny and breezy in Yuma with a high near 104. Mostly clear tonight with a low around 83.

And that's a group out of Minneapolis who released that track earlier this year, back in February. The band is called She's Green, and that track is Metal, as we're kicking off our Saturday edition of Crossing Borders on Border Radio. I'm Dave Reek. I'm your substitute Dave this evening, as Dave Nash needed a weekend off. And we want to thank him so much for volunteering his time and doing such a fabulous job presenting the music on the weekends. Later this hour, one of my favorite artists, Wanda Jackson, will have a song for us. Also, we're going to hear from Toad the Wet Sprocket. Lionel Richie is going to team up with Willie Nelson in a few moments for a version of Easy. Before that, Joy Wave has their song Like a Kennedy. And right now, this is a band called Original Coffee. And for some reason, they spell coffee with a K. And this is a track they released last year, also called Coffee.

And I'm glad to hear that Olivia Rodrigo is happier as we continue our Saturday edition of Crossing Borders here on Border Radio. I'm Dave Reek. In a few moments, we're going to hear Little Hurricanes, their track called Give 'em Hell. Before that, though, Mary Chapin Carpenter from her album The Age of Miracles has a song for us called We Traveled So Far. And right now, this is a Deep Sea Diver from last year's Billboard Heart album. They call this one Shovel on 94.7 FM or KOFA Border Radio.

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And that's a fabulous Wanda Jackson from an album she put out in 2012 called Unfinished Business. That was What Do You Do When You're Lonesome? And if you're not aware, Wanda Jackson actually used to tour with a very young Elvis Presley. In fact, she was often referred to as the female Elvis because she performed similarly rockabilly music. And glad to hear music from her in this century. I've got a band called Omni coming up. They're going to team up with Izzy Glaudini for a track called Plastic Pyramid. Before that, Ro Jordan is going to urge people to speak up, ladies. Monsta X has a track for us called Blue Moon. And right now, this is The Head and the Heart. It's new music. It's actually an original demo they released in 2009, but they just finally made it available to everyone. This is Lost in My Mind.

Going back to 2013, that's Toad the Wet Sprocket with All I Want. As we're coming up on the end of our first hour of Crossing Borders on this Saturday afternoon, I'm Dave Reek filling in for Dave Nash, and got a little music from Scotland to take us up to the 4 o'clock hour. Our next hour will start with some Luther Dickinson. I've got some Gorilla Toss coming up and a band that's coming to Yuma soon. I've got some Los Lobos coming up. This is the Scottish band Manran, and they call this one Spey Bay Switch on 94.7 FM KOFA Border Radio.

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2: The weather forecast for Yuma today is sunny and breezy with the high near 104. Heat index values as high as 114. Mostly clear tonight with low around 83. Sunny and courtside and breezy with the high near 105. Mostly clear tonight with low around 82. And sunny and Parker with the high near 105. Mostly clear tonight with low around 83.
3: In Yuma County, what goes into the soil can affect everyone. 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Who is responsible for oversight, and what does the evidence show? A three-part series into biosolids, agriculture, and public health in Yuma County. 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

And we're glad you could join us for our 4 o'clock hour of Crossing Borders on this Saturday afternoon. I'm Dave Reek, filling in for Dave Nash. That was Luther Dickinson in a track that just came out last year called Who Do You Love? Of course, that's an old classic blues track from the 50s, I think. Coming up later this hour, we're going to hear from Kesha. I've got some Imperial Teen coming up. We're going to hear Nick Lowe in a moment with House for Sale. But right now, this is Joe Jackson. His latest album is called Hope and Fury. And this track is Do, Do, Do on Border Radio KOFA.

And that's a band called Delta Spirit with From Now On as we continue with our Saturday edition of Crossing Borders. I'm Dave Riggs. So glad to be with you. I hope you can stick around. We've got some music from Italy coming up from the Putumayo Italian Musical Odyssey. We're going to hear Novalia with Canti e Briganti. Before that, we're going to hear Gorilla Toss's Red Flag to Angry Bull. But first, this is a band that's headed to Yuma. They'll be here with Los Lonely Boys on October 17th out at the Q. It's Los Lobos. And this is probably what that show's going to sound a little bit like. This is their live version of Bertha.

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And that's a group called Imperial Teen with their track Walk Away. As we continue our Saturday edition of Crossing Borders, I'm Dave Reek. Glad to be with you this afternoon. I'm filling in for Dave Nash. I've got Claudia Caravan coming up with a track called Beautiful. Before that, Eliza Thorne's going to give us an alibi. We're going to hear P. Yorn's song, Elizabeth Taylor. And we got Hachami and Nixo Xwai with a track called Waiting. But first, from the Stylistics' original debut album, this came out in 1973. 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

And that's from an album that came out in 2018 called Universal Love, Wedding Songs Reimagined. And the album had several great artists on it. This is Kesha's contribution called I Need a Woman to Love. I'm Dave Reek, and I hope you're having a fantastic Saturday. Stay with us. Coming up in our 5 o'clock hour, I've got new music from Coco Jones. Also, we're going to hear from Crowded House, and I've even got some Charlie XCX coming up. Here's the junior boy, Andrew Jones, with a little blues jam. He calls it Stinky Dink on Border Radio KOFA.

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2: The weather forecast for Parker this evening is mostly clear with a low around 83. Sunny and breezy tomorrow with a high near 105. Mostly clear in Quartzsite tonight and breezy with a low around 82. Sunny and breezy tomorrow with a high near 105. And mostly clear in Yuma this evening with a low around 83. Mostly sunny tomorrow with a high near 105.
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